0: and continued aggression. It was a rough day on Wall Street as the Dow plunged 953 points, the NASDAQ dropping 509, the S&P lower by 119. 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
2: 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I'm Jim Dallas. Well, fewer homes may have been sold. Local home prices in Southern Nevada hit a record high in May. Las Vegas Realtors reports the median sales price for an existing single-family home last month was $490,000. That's up more than 2% from last year and a new record high, topping the previous record of nearly 489,000. That was reached in November of last year. More than 6,700 single-family homes were on the market last month without any offers being made. That's up 2% from May of last year, but nearly 78% sold within 60 days. Frontier Airlines is adding 15 new flights a week this summer to a couple of different destinations from Las Vegas, as the Denver-based commercial air carrier fills in some of the schedule lost when Spirit Airlines quit operating last month. Frontier plans 11 round trips a week between Las Vegas and Oakland San Francisco Airport. That begins August 20th, and a 4 a week. That's between Harry Reid International and Boise Airport in Idaho. That begins on September 10th. Clear skies and breezy and a scorcher, 104 today, 77 tonight, 103 tomorrow.
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2: Watch for utility work. That's on eastbound Blue Diamond Road at Rainbow. They expect reduced lanes until the 4th of July as you work your way through that neighborhood. Also, work on the median on Boulder Highway southbound. That's between Flamingo and Interstate 11 North.
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6: We are live on the Las Vegas Strip, right in the shadow of Mandalay Bay. I've got Jim Dallas, my co-host, as always, Brian Ichikawa at theratepro.com, Italy Service. Last week we were talking about the Stacked. This week we actually went and did something kind of fun. This last week we went to a place called Lifted. We have both Scott Salisbury and Trevor Mesnick with the Lifted. We're going to talk about what that is in a minute, and it's going to go in with our project, with is the Stack. It is the only one of its kind. It's going to be scarce. It's going to be rare. It's going to be very pricey, and it's going to be very sought after very quick. This is ultra-luxury car condos right up on Raider Way, Las Vegas. We had Rusty in last week with us talking about the project. We got some very good news today. We may be getting our occupancy permit. We're going to talk about how Lifted is going to come in and work with us and what they do, which is put up lifts in some of the fanciest houses, the most expensive cars. But we had an election last night. We had A's last night. Not the A's, but we have the Knights last night.
2: Yeah, the Golden Knights. It was unfortunate. I don't know if you guys saw it or not.
7: We watched it.
2: Yeah, right at the end of the period, you could see in super slow motion the puck. It was like a foot away from crossing the line to be good at 0.1.
6: Yep.
2: 1/100th of a second. And then 0.0, it finally goes in. So they had to call that goal off, and that was the difference.
7: It's not like basketball. It's not when it leaves the stick.
6: Right. No, it has to cross the line. That's what we were wondering on the debate as soon as we knew that. We saw puck drop at the circle last night. We went down there and watched it. It actually almost feels like when Brian and I went, we were up at really good seats. The stadium seating, that screen is so huge. It almost feels like you're in there versus watching it on a TV. It's noisy and it's loud, but yes, they unfortunately lost. They're headed back east.
2: Yes, they are. They're heading back to Carolina tomorrow, 5:00 ABC. It's an important game because if the Golden Knights lose that, they have to win the next two. So key game because we're talking about a 3-game series now.
7: Yep.
6: 3-game series. Yes, we are. And we had an election last night. So we had, if you're not familiar with our system, some years back here in Nevada, we used to have a caucus system. Now we have this primary, which is basically you vote. I voted in person. We were talking about ballots on the Kevin Walsh show. I didn't take my ballot in. I went ahead and voted. By the way, they took my ID. They wanted my ID, believe it or not, to make sure you voted.
2: Yeah. And how do they get that?
6: So it's a primary. You're going to vote for the Republicans, Democrats vote for their. We've had people we've interviewed. I got to vote for three different people or not vote for three different people, as it may be, that we've interviewed either on our show right here or on the Kevin Wall show. So it was kind of fun to do that.
2: I voted at a community center, and I had to park all the way around the building in the back. I was thinking, wow, man, this is a better turnout than I've ever seen. And I get in there, and there was like a busload of people that were there for the community center work.
6: There was only
2: like five. There was only about five people that were voting.
6: I voted Aurora Grande. I've voted there for the last several election cycles, and you're in and out. Everybody's friendly. They've got it down. They actually printed your ballot this time. You know, I wish California would take a page. You got to remember the people that count the ballots and vote on those ballots. They're in power. It's set up very much for them, but you actually get to print your actual ballot. Then you turn it into the machine. You can look at it and see you cast it, and I put it in. Remarkably low turnout. These primaries, these non-general elections, or the midterm cycles, they're low. What was the turnout? Was it something like 17% of actual?
2: Yeah.
6: 19, it was not even 19%.
2: Right. It was over 16%. Over 16%.
6: 16%. So only 16% of the electorate, the people that are eligible vote, voted very, very low. I admit it. I was a little tired. I was hot. I'm like, do I want to get out of my car? And I did. I was in and out in under 10 minutes back to my car with my I voted. So basically, we have some people. This is like the championship game, and then they go off to the big one coming up in November. So the people that were expected to win.
2: I would like to get back to Election Day. Wouldn't everybody?
7: That's it's in the Supreme Court right now.
2: Yeah,
7: and they're looking for, like they're
6: coming a little closer.
7: It looks like they're going to actually declare that Election Day is the only day you can count the votes. And if they do it broadly...
6: Well, remember the states. The states have control of their own, right? We don't have that, even though we have something called the Supremacy Clause. The states pretty much have their own rules, and that's why California is able to do the things that they are able to do.
2: And that was the depressing thing for Spencer Pratt.
6: Oh, jeez. We talked about Spencer Pratt 2 weeks in a row. We actually invited him to be on the Kevin Wall show. See, now he wishes he would have taken our invite. That might have pushed him over the edge.
8: Well, he's got time now.
6: So think about this for a minute. The amount of votes that they were short was something like, 43,000 below for Rahman there. All of the votes, 24,000 came in with none for him. They say that's almost a statistical improbability that out of all those, and not even for Bass.
2: It even gets worse. Right. It didn't even have any votes for Karen Bass or Spencer Pratt. 24,000 votes for one out of three candidates, zero for the other two. That is statistically impossible.
6: Well, so they do. So the problem is they have harvesting available. Harvesting means that you're allowed to actually touch somebody else's ballot. and they're paying for them. There's people saying they were paying them $2 to go ahead and register the votes and doing it. Are there some people that will take the fall, some patsies, some small people that are going to be indicted? Yes, they are. I've heard a...
8: $2 is pretty cheap.
6: $2. I wonder where they came up with that money, but they went down to Skid Row and got all these people to vote. They found out the amount they needed to harvest, how much, in other words, how much they have to get to pass. The way the system is in California, it's the top two that go. So whether it's two Democrats or it's a Republican, Democrat, or whoever's on there. So that's the system. So Pratt is...
9: He's gone.
6: He is gone. And here's the thing. We know what happened. We know what they did. And that is that. Whether you agree with it or not, you just can't trust the California, the system there. They've got the machine ready. And I even don't think Hilton, I think they'll pull out all the stops. Why? Because they have a system that allows them to do it, which is back to the harvesting. We're a real estate show. We're going to save some of the politics for tomorrow. So we went to election. By the way, Brian and I are going with our great friend. The A's are here, right? We know about the Aviators, and we're sitting right out the studio. We can look right down the street, and we can see the A stadium going up, right? The Athletics.
9: Mm-hmm. They talked about that.
6: You can't change the name.
9: Did you see that big piece they put up?
6: I saw some of it. The frame. The frame.
9: It's all circular now. It was half done for the past few days. I looked out there about 20 minutes ago, and it's all the way around.
6: So the Aviators play out there, the number one stadium for 7 years in a row in the AAA. But the big league's here tonight, so it's not the Aviators, the A's. And we were watching Circa last night, and Vic said, hey, you want to go? So we are pulling out here. The game starts at 6:15. I'm going to do about 90 miles an hour. No, just kidding. We're going to get out there. We're going to get out there. We might miss the first pitch, but Brian and I are headed out. So appreciate Tycor Title. You guys are always awesome. We have other deals with them. Brian and our closing. We appreciate you guys. Marsha at the front, always making my life easy. We have a deal right now with another company. It was Open Door. Did not take the person's name off there. And even though it wasn't that title company, they did absolutely everything to help me out with it. If you need a title company that is going to take care of you or to trust, or you're a real estate agent, call Jeremy Wallace. He will get your property profile, help you with preliminary title reports, get you information to make your life easy. And thank you to Monica Riaz and her
8: team.
6: She
8: said it was Reese.
6: Reese. I look at some names and every time I pronounce them different. Riaz, R-U-I-Z. There it goes, Riaz. So we're talking about the stack. So the stack, this is commercial real estate in effect. However, we have this luxury condos. Give you a description of what it is. If you go to my Facebook page, I actually posted the new website that Brian put together. You know, isn't it amazing how fast you can put together incredible things that would have taken you lots of money in the years? Brian's like, we need a new extra website to put something. I said, okay, great. He had it for me in a matter of hours, had something back to me. But go on and look at this incredible project. Luxury car condos. Call them fabulous man caves. And to give you an idea, these are units that started about $1.3, $4, $5 million. They're going up from there. But what we call tenant improvements, these are shells that have the air conditioning in them. They're heated. They have strip views, insulated on the top. These are pretty incredible, going up to about 4,000 square feet, strip views. If you go on Instagram, you'll see one of the videos that we did. We are almost ready to close these. But this is going to be a who's who in the real estate into the car community. When I say that, we have somebody that's going to be bringing $30-40 million Ferrari and putting them in just one unit. Right next to it, they're going to do a stack. That's what we're going to talk about. Lifted, all the different lifts. Going to put another 13 Ferraris in one. So we're talking about hundreds of millions of dollars in high-end cars. If you like cars like everybody in this room, we're all car guys here. It's going to be a pretty incredible project, but it's centered around a clubhouse. So what the clubhouse is if you are a member there and you have one of the 29 units and you like Ferraris, you like Porsches, you like maybe old Camaros and things, you want to have your own group or meetup, you can actually reserve the space. You've got ice makers, fridges, kitchen, strip views. We even have rooftop decks. This is a special project. You know, Italy Service, you guys know somebody could do something similar and they go put it in some, you know, side street. This is a special location, is it, Ryan?
8: Oh, yeah. There's nothing like it in town. Nice view.
6: Well, it's got the elevation.
8: And it's secure.
6: It's got the elevation. So it's right at the end of the runway, almost on the parallel. The jets are going right over. Yesterday, four Apaches helicopters were taking off over it. But it's a very special, right by Haas Automotive.
8: And the Archdiocese, we found out.
6: The Archdiocese. A little contrast there. We got the new Archdiocese shares the street with us. So we got probably pretty good neighbors. But we have Haas F1 has a 2.3 million square foot building. They're putting their Formula One museum, so we're going to have our ultra-cool car community. Formula One museum directly across the street as our neighbors there. But
8: maybe they'll have the burned-up car from that.
6: Yeah, we're going to see what all... Oh, you went out. Grosjean.

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10: We're back with the Richard Husel Real Estate Hour. Appreciate Tycor Title. We're going to talk to our guest, Scott Salzberg and Trevor Mesnick.
11: Salzberg, like the steak.
10: Salzberg.
12: Just like the steak.
10: Never heard that before, I'm sure. So we were talking about the stack. So last week we went and I put a pretty great video. I asked you if I could do a video. We're talking lifted storage. You're a big, huge tilt-up building on Warm Spring, near Warm Spring, Bedora and Jones. It just says lifted. Nobody knows how incredibly cool it is in there. Tell us about what you guys are doing. 120,000 square feet. So, and Brian told me, Brian never oversells anything. He just said, oh, we're going to go look at it. I got in there. I was like, what the heck? It's absolutely gorgeous. Go on my page and look at the collection of different Porsches that are in there. So tell us about your building and your business.
12: Okay, so lifted space is, it's twofold. Part of it is the fact that we sell and install lifts in people's homes.
10: Yep.
12: And so a lot of people don't realize that you can actually put a lift in a standard tracked home garage. The secret is raising the garage door with a thing called the
10: little kits,
12: the high lift kit, yes. High lift kit and all that. So I've been doing this since about 2003.
10: Okay.
12: And I recently sold my business and went to work for Lifted Space. So the space portion of it is storage, because there are some people that have more cars than garage, and even with the lifts, they don't have enough room. And so we can either do the lifts in your house, or if you don't have room for it or your garage is too low, at that point in time, we can actually store the vehicles at Lifted Space.
10: I want to tell you about the space. If you go on my Instagram page, you'll see from 6 days ago. So this is 120,000 square foot, super cool temperature building. Well, you were doing something very cool. So you see this video, amazing specs and quality here. You have single lifts, which are a single arm, allows you to see it.
12: Single post
10: fancy.
12: Lift, yes.
10: Single post lift. You don't see those very often. Twin post and triple post. So say somebody can't spend $2-3 million to buy one of these to stack, but they want high quality. Your pricing and what you have basically the same thing, but on almost like a club level. You have an F1 simulator going in.
12: Yep.
10: You have a professional casino quality poker table.
12: Yep.
10: You've got the neon signs. You've got 911 GT3 RSs.
11: It's a cool clubhouse.
10: You have a bunch of 930s. Those 930s look like they were brand new, and not just one or two, but

0: a dozen of those in there. So someone can actually come store their car. They're on one of your lifts. They can come in, view their car. They have the all the
1: on the app, right?
0: The visual. They can play poker. They can hang out with other like-minded guys and do it all in an amazing new building. I've watched this video myself probably more than everybody else combined. You got this awesome Chevelle in there, the 454, the pool tables. You have a bar area, neon signs, and you're only improving it. What are some of the other cool things that you were playing? Pinball? I saw that you had video games in there.
2: Yeah, we just got 5 pinball machines, video games in there. We got the golf simulator coming in. What else? Trevor handles a lot of the more of the space portion of it. I'm going to let him talk about that.
0: Yeah, talk about that, Trevor.
3: Yeah, so like you said, the storage portion of the business is for those homeowners and residents that may or may not have space for a car lift, right? So it's a climate controlled 24/7 security. We've got cameras set up so you can actually check on your car at any time. And, you know, say after long day at work, you want to come hang out, check on your car.
0: Yeah, what are your hours for the rate?
3: Yeah, so
0: combined check?
3: We're there from 7 a.m. to 5 p.m. And we do have an app dedicated where you can request PPF, ceramic, window tint, additional services, oil changes.
0: I got a video of a gorgeous yellow, 964, 911 coming in. And the detail guy had brought it in. So you actually have the details. You're doing the tendering. You're able to charge the batteries.
3: Yeah, we
0: take care of the cars. Yeah. Guys can come in, hang out with other like-minded guys. And it doesn't just have to be Porsches, even though you have an incredible Porsche collection. I see the Chevelle there. You are going to go ahead and extend that down and have how many more lifts about?
3: We're going to have 180 cars.
0: It's going to be quite a cool community. Max. Now, maybe somebody goes from that and say, you know what, I actually want to do the same exact thing, but I want to own it herself. We're going to come to the stack. So we were down picking out some items. You don't just sell these incredible lifts that you can put your babies on. You do the flooring, right? We're talking about the flooring that you're actually going to do, that we're hoping you're going to come out with us, and we're getting ready to model one of our main units. So instead, you know, the renderings nowadays are incredible. The first day that you came out and walked the site, you sent me a rendering immediately. It looks amazing. But we're actually going to have one really done with all the lifts and different things. You handle the electric, the air power. You could do compressors, toolboxes. Talk about that portion.
3: Yeah,
1: In a garage.
0: In the garage. Either a personal garage or something large in a warehouse, or in this case, a car club.
3: We'll do cabinets. We'll do the flooring, like kind of like the Swiss track style, where there's airflow underneath, easily cleaned.
0: Right.
3: Air reels, air lines.
0: Brian was telling me
3: compressors.
0: And ask you about the compressor. Talk about the screw compressor.
1: Oh, man. Well, I got the old one. Mine's super noisy. And I know you guys have the real quiet stuff.
0: Well, I grew up at a body shop. And, you know, you'd want to put a thing, you'd want to build a Nerf around it, but they're so loud, right? You can't hardly hear when they're running in a body shop that's using high flow air. These are a screw that are real quiet.
3: Yeah, it's a rotary screw compressor. They're real quiet.
1: You barely know it's on, right?
0: Yeah.
1: You can talk next to it.
4: You can be on the phone.
0: You can be on the phone with it.
2: You can actually be standing next to it and be on the phone and have a conversation. And this thing is pumping out air as little or as much as you need.
0: Right.
2: So it's a demand system. We do have a storage tank to curb the highs and lows on it, but it's instant demand.
0: Let's talk about that Swiss track. So some guys like to do the epoxy and all those floors. The difference is, if you're actually in a very workable shop, you drop something, your impact or something, you can split it. You have these Swiss tracks. So say somebody wants to put their Golden Knights or Raiders insignia, you can actually go out, map the system, and then use CAD, some sort of CAD or rendering, and do designs on all these floors and things.
2: We do the designs on the track flooring, and the nice thing about the track flooring is it has channels in it. So if you want to wash it down, clean it off, and the water just goes right out. It's designed to have the water flow right out of the tracks. And I tell people that when we put these floors in their home garages, you can take it with you.
0: So if you need to go somewhere else,
2: you can pick it up, take it out, put it in your new garage. Whereas epoxy, it's down. It's new.
0: We won't name drop, but you build these in the most expensive and fanciest houses, Lake Las Vegas, Summit. You're building these all over for people in these garages, right?
2: We've put in several thousand lifts in people's homes over the last 15 years.
0: So Brian and I have the world's coolest race car track house. We talk about it all the time. I actually have it up for rent right now for $25,000 a month, and I will tell you it is a bargain. you were to pay the list price for it and put $1.5 million down, your payment's about almost $40,000 a month. This is a deal. This is a short-term rental. You want it? You're chiming in. You need this, Jim?
5: I'll
0: prove your app right now.
5: Yeah. Isn't there a race car involved in that too?
0: Oh, yes. We have is an RB17. It's a roller. It means it doesn't have any engine and training. They built it right into the house. And if you go on my Instagram page, you'll see it. Got a few hundred thousand views on that. People are like, oh my gosh, it's incredible. It's an art piece. It's in the window. It's in the glass. And when you go by and look at it, people just, you know, stop and think it's
1: amazing. Everyone knows that house because of that car.
0: Oh, yeah. So Chevrolet, we had to sign an NDA. We had 50 of the top influencers. They just released the 2027 Corvette. They took it at the house that is my current listing and property management listing out there. So they have the Shelby. So it's called the Grand Sport. What was it, a C5 in 66, the Sebring. It won the Sebring. So they released the new version for 2027, the ZRX1. Out at the Spring Mountain Racetrack. And the reason they did is there's more Corvettes there, right? They got the Ron Fellows School in Spring Mountain. And so when we did our race car track open house, we rented 3 Corvette C8s. We had them pick people up at the house and race them for 2 hours around the track. And these are guys showing up in Lamborghinis and Diablos and all these cars. Like, oh my gosh, that C8 is unbelievable, right? The C8, it absolutely rips. And the guys that try to not call it, quote, a supercar, it is absolutely a supercar in means of a performance, and it's very doable. But yes, Corvette, actually, out of all the places they could have gone, they did the video right in our front yard. It's kind of cool because my sign's right there. They moved it, but I can see where it is. So that was pretty cool. We are going to run up on a break again. We could all talk cars a lot. We're going to talk a little bit more about the stack and the pricing when we come back. Appreciate you listening. 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

0: 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The biggest sports report is brought to you by
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2: 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We get you there!
3: The Vegas Golden Knights found themselves down by a pair of goals in the first period last night in Game 4 of the Stanley Cup Final at the Fortress. But there would be no comeback this time as VGK fell to the Carolina Hurricanes 5-3. The only guarantee is that there will be one more playoff game at T-Mobile Arena. That'll be on Sunday as the series shifts to Raleigh, North Carolina tomorrow night. The Athletics and Brewers batters are feeling quite comfortable on the confines of Las Vegas ballpark this week. After crushing 11 home runs on Monday night in the opener of a three-game series in Summerlin, the two teams combined for six more last night as the Athletics held on for the 7-5 win. The series wraps up tonight before the Colorado Rockies come to town on Friday for a weekend series. The Las Vegas Aces are on a four-game win streak that they'll try to extend on the road tomorrow night against the WNBA expansion team, the Portland Fire.
0: The biggest sports report is brought to you by
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4: Watch for relay crashes right now. 215 westbound at Decatur on the Southern Beltway. 15 north at Sahara. Injury incident, Cheyenne at the 15 southbound freeway on-ramp. 15 north at Spring Mountain. And you're going to be tapping the brakes. 215 west at South Decatur. Now you're up to date with on-time traffic. 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
8: We are back on the Richard Huzel Real Estate Hour. Thank you to Tycor Title. I've got my co-host Brian Ichikawa with ratepro.com. Talk a little bit more about actual real estate. I'm going to guess many of our listeners are probably not going to buy a stacked. They may buy some lists from you guys, because we certainly have car guys that listen to our show. There were some numbers came out, two numbers that are kind of surprising. We know about, what was it, a little under 4 months ago, pre-Iran, we hit that all-time average, 5.99. Oh, yep. It's great. It was wonderful going in to spring. And then we have something very inflationary, which is war, right? We know that it spiked back up, went up, 55, 60 basis points, put a little bit of a damper on the spring market. However, where the new numbers came out. So if you're in the luxury range, over $1 million here, we're a 16.1% year-over-year rise in sales year over year. And then, did you see the number? I heard it today on KMZQ.
4: 490.
8: All-time record high this last month. Now, if you go off the headline number, that sounds like we have this incredible market. It's a little bit skewed, right? Because it's an average. It's taking, there are some very high sales, fewer sales. So the sales are not as much, but the prices are back up to the high. So what happens is, you know this, Brian, people see that headline news and go, 490, it must be this incredible market.
9: Time to sell.
8: Time to sell. And it may be still time to sell. However, you still have to, got to put a little bit more effort into getting your home still. If you have a house that is cluttered, it's smelly, it's going to sit on market. Our days on market are still up. However, that headline number was a little bit of a surprise that we actually got that. We dropped down to 475 the month before. Put that into perspective, May of 2022 is the all-time high watermark. We hit 472, 482 is
9: so
8: right
9: what are
8: in that
9: some
8: range.
9: What are some value adds that you think people can do?
8: What are some value adds to getting their home ready? A lift, yes. Put a lift, put in some cool cars. Having your house clean and ready, have it decluttered. You know, years back, it really did not matter. I have a house right now that you and I have worked on. You closed the deal with them. Everybody, they have too much stuff. I bring them all the boxes. We got them a storage. They still have too much stuff. And you think that wouldn't be a big deal?
9: But you know, most people, I deal with other agents, they don't do what you do. You help them actually do it.
8: We actually take the box truck over, literally load it, and go put it into storage. But point is, you can still get a very good price. However, rates are still a little bit up. You're still doing deals. I'm doing tons of deals in spite of high rates. Right, Brian?
9: Yeah, no, I'm still getting, who would have thought, refis right now. So refis, we're doing purchases. So things are still happening.
8: Well, the people that are doing refis, they're looking at the money. It's funny, they'll talk about an eighth of a point, or you know, 20-30 basis points, but they have no problem going out and get a Discover card at 19% interest, right? You know, it's got a teaser rate, and all of a sudden goes up, so it's still cheap money. What we do know is, with the prices being this high, that homes are going to appraise. Somebody needs to get some money out of their house. Tell them about your theratepro.com.
9: Well, we have a couple of ideas right now, because some of the ones we did this month, no appraisal required, so it was all automated, so we didn't have to do any appraisal, no pay stubs, no tax returns. We got it closed. Usually the fastest one was 7 days. So that was money in their hands. So that was the fast one.
8: So doing an automated appraisal so that you're not having to spend the money on that.
9: Mm-hmm.
8: Good credit.
9: Yep.
8: What kind of loan to value ratio?
9: Let's use up to 80%.
8: 80%. So yep. Let's use a round number, makes it easy. You have a $1 million home, you can borrow up to $800,000, right?
9: $500,000. Mm-hmm. Just like that. Right? As long as you can show that you can afford to pay it, we're good.
8: Get that money pretty easy. What kind of rates are those?
9: They're in the sevens and eights. You know, when you think about it, a regular first mortgage is 6.5.
8: Right.
9: So to be that much, it's not that bad.
8: You're getting those done in a weekish.
9: Yep.
8: Very good. Very good. So I've got deals going. If you want some income, I actually text you today. I said, don't know how I can let this house go. This house pencils. You came and look at it. I got it at 675, 1632 St. Louis. It is 6 units, all permitted, all under one roof, about 3,300 square feet. Individual bathrooms, ACs, separate doors. They even have their own mailboxes, their own trash cans, everything. Real spaces.
9: It looks nice. It's well maintained.
8: Pro forma $59.50 a month. I'm telling you, that pencils. I want to buy it for a little lower than that. I talked to you about it today. If you're looking for some income, you've actually taken a buyer of mine, a current client, actually got him qualified to do it. I'm hoping he's going to pull the trigger.
9: Yep.
8: You're looking for some income. I'm going back to rates. Somebody wants something like that. What kind of money does an investor?
9: Typically on a house like that, you're going to have to put down about 25%.
8: So let's say 150-ish, 160
9: yep,
8: range?
9: Yep, around there. And on that particular house. But what makes it a little more, I won't say tricky, but a little different than usual is it's 6 units. All these other ones you see out there are only, you know, 4 units or less.
8: So when 4 units is still considered residential, right? You yep. get an FHA, you can get a VA on an owner-occupied, meaning you stay in one unit. Might be good for a younger person or a single person that wants to do it. If it's over 5 units, they call it commercial, and yep. they call it a little bit more risky, right?
9: Correct. And so that's why the loans are not as plentiful.
8: Not as plentiful. So you got to have a little bit down, but that one pencils. If you want some income, you've got $150,000 down. Brian can actually get you a loan. That is a...
9: And they don't check your income. All they care about is the income of the property.
8: So let's talk about DSCR. Mm-hmm. So maybe you heard that term. I had to say that thing about 50 times before I could remember. It's called debt service coverage ratio. What is it? Say somebody is making good income. Say they have $100,000 income. Remember, guys, when $100,000 used to be real money, 100 grand right now. 100 grand doesn't feel like anything more. You might be able to buy one a house. And by the way, $100,000 in Las Vegas does not even get you the average price home. Is that right,
9: Correct.
8: Brian?
9: Correct.
8: You need $111,000 to buy the average house price around 180. But you have it. What happens is after the market crash, we had Dodd-Frank and Gus Siegley and these different acts that came in to get it to not have the systemic shock to the system with all the defaults. They said you've got to be able to prove your income, right, Ryan?
9: Correct. And so debt service coverage ratio, basically what they want to do is make sure that the rent can cover the payment. And so you got to keep putting money down until the rent is a little bit above the mortgage payment.
8: So going back to the income portion, you have debt to income ratios that will not traditionally allow you to spend over a certain amount of your income. And so what happens is you find a project like this. If you've got good income and you have a down payment, right, you got to have a little bit to get some skin in this. You can actually buy a house based on the income that it's projected to do.
9: Yep.
8: So you do a different type of an appraisal than a standard value on it. You base an appraisal based off of its income
9: rent,
8: and service.
9: Off the rent analysis. So they're going to look at the market rent for that property. And so it's going to make sure that the lender wants to know that you can actually make money on this, that you're not going to just take someone's word for it. Richard's honest, but doesn't mean that they're going to believe it. So they want to make sure that third party verifies it.
8: Now, this one, we've got tenants in this one 8 years. We've got a tenant that's been in there 7 years. If you want a little bit of income, you're not going to find this on the MLS, by the way. Why? Ryan just told you it's over 5 units. It's on LoopNet. Give me a call. This is one that I think it's the first house I've seen.
9: It's the first one that makes
8: six,
9: makes
8: seven,
9: sense.
8: 8 years. It actually makes sense. I was drooling. I texted you about 6:30 this morning. I said, what am I going to need as a down to buy it? I kind of want to not let this one go. We're back with Scott and Trevor. We were talking about Lifted, the cool concept that you have, talking about our project. We got to walk it yesterday. We did a video. This is pretty fun. We've got a guy that's a big influencer. He's got 12 million followers.
9: Producer Michael.
8: He's got A-list people all over his phone. He charges $15,000 to come out to a single video, right? But little connection through Italy service, giving a little bit of service into it. Came out yesterday, walked the property, had a photography camera crew. I got mic'd up, and you and I walked. We walked with hard hats, and even these guys wearing their suits. We all had a high-vis vest on there. Talk to us about them.
9: They didn't know what to expect when they got there. And so once they got done, Richard had one guy asking to buy one.
8: Yeah. And so they have the money to do it. I will tell you that. They're like, this is an incredible concept. And tell us about it. So we walked the whole project.
9: We went the whole project. So, you know, and the thing that everyone's asking, like, what's the cheapest one? They're all gone.
8: Yeah.
9: You know, and
8: so they start at 135. And here's the thing. This does not include any improvements. When we talk about improvements, we're going to be talking about Lifted right off the bat. You're the first people that are going to be coming in. We're going to be decking these floors out. The renderings, imagine pool tables, top shelf bar up on the mezzanines. By the way, these mezzanines, they're anywhere from about 800 square feet to 1,400 square feet of living space. You can look out the windows. 19 of the units have rooftop decks,
9: yep.
8: These are units that I believe down the road, based on the quality, we're talking about A-list celebrities, people with money. It's a community based around the clubhouse. I think these things can be trading the 3, 4, 5.
9: It's better than keeping your car at the airport.
8: Yeah, right. So with Italy service, our time with Italy service, we would take Ferraris, different cars, and actually drive them to the Henderson Executive Airport, even out to most of the Henderson, and park them in there. This is somebody can actually bring their small plane. They could bring a roto, right, a helicopter, fold the blades in and actually bring them. So this will be a community. Guys are going to roll up the doors on the weekend. They're going to have their coffee going. They're going to have incredible different cars. There's going to be art, you know, razors and everything out there. You know what's else going on? There's going to be some drag racing down that side street. We have this incredible street. It's 4-lane wide. You have the Archdiocese there, but you have Haas there, and there's nobody else on the street. It's basically our private speed. I want to lay some rubber down on that pretty soon.
9: With our vans.
8: I'm going to take the Aston out there next time, V12. I'm going to pound it down there. We are going to be doing an incredible party coming up, by the way. We've got a big name sponsor that is going to be helping us on the car side. We are going to be doing an event there. Tell us a little bit more about Lifted.
10: Okay, so the Lifted, we're providing a list for people at their homes. 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
8: Right.
10: And they fit inside of a standard tract home garage. They're really...
8: Well, that's amazing. Sometimes you wouldn't think, right? You see your roof, but you'll see a regular garage, and the guy's got a sleek car. You can get two of these units in. You may not raise them all the way. That's not a left, no, but you can actually make them work.
10: We're dealing in inches.
8: We're talking about inches, and they'll be able to get them in there. It actually provides a lot of extra space in your garage.
10: Oh.
8: Make your wife happy, right? You've got more room. You're doubling your space by going above. And if it's a four-post, you do not even have to drill the concrete. So a lot of homes have post tension, as you know, right? You guys are experts installing these. The four-post, you can just build them. They're stable enough that you can actually put them without having to go into the concrete.
10: We don't anchor 80% of the lifts that we put in.
8: Right.
10: It actually has a wheel kit. You can actually lower it onto the wheels and move it from one side of the garage to the other if you want to change bays. And so it's a very convenient lift. It runs on 110. It plugs right into the wall.
8: Right.
10: You don't have to have special electrical. It has drip trays in case the car has a leak or it's a condensation from the air conditioner or whatever. It has a jack tray that's included with it also. So if you walk out there and maybe you want to work on the vehicle,
8: right?
10: You can actually put a jack on the jack tray and raise it up, get the wheels free. So you want to do brakes or suspension work or
8: putz around. Regular shops like Italy, the two-post are what you like, right?
10: Oh, yeah,
8: you guys don't realize you have to be able to take the wheels off, drop them down. So two-post. However, those aren't the greatest for the do-it-yourself or at the house because they're a little dangerous. We talk about C8s, taking the wheels off, rear engine. I've watched multiple C8s, I'm sure, fall
9: and
8: off the,
9: and these are easy to load. You just drive onto the ramp, right?
10: You're going to park in this very same spot that you park in right now. You're just going to drive up on top of these two runways. They're about 4 inches tall. You get out and you hit the button, you raise it up. It locks every 4 inches. And so you put it the position you want. And when we put a lift in, we're going to, before we actually do the deal, we walk through it, give you kind of options, measure the vehicles, measure the ceiling, tell you what you can do, what you can't do.
8: What kind of cars they're going
10: to
8: use, right?
10: Whether
8: we have to measure. You have 11,000-pound lifts that could maybe put a Raptor and a Jeep and other things. You even have boat lifts.
10: Oh, yes.
8: We're going to run it up on a break. We appreciate you coming back. We'll be right back, talk a little bit more. We're off to the Athletics. We're going to go watch some baseball in about 15 minutes. I like it. This is the Richard Husel Real Estate Hour.

0: 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Clay Travis and Buck Sexton at 9. 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
11: 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We're talking about our very cool project that we are co-brokering with Pam Gungi with EXP. We're talking about Lifted Storage. 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
12: 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When it comes to storing the lifts, that's Trevor's portion of the business. 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
11: Oh,
12: I'm going to let him talk about that.
11: You're talking about the $349, and then if you prepay a year, let me just tell you, to be able to do it. So I have my 15-foot box trucks. I live in Summerlin. I get yelled at all the time by the HOA. I leave them or I lend them to a neighbor and do it. I was parking it outside. It was a truck, but it's a 15-foot box truck. It was $350 a month out in the sun baking the thing. You guys can put it in. You've got storage. 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
11: Yeah, that'd be actually cool. Brian and I, we left. We said we might park your Honda Odyssey over there just so we can hang out with you guys for $340. We have friends for $349 a month. Talk to us, Trevor, a little bit more about that storage side of that.
13: 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We do have security, making sure everything is.
11: And it's a gorgeous facility, and it's right over there. Tell us how somebody wants to look you up. I have my video on Instagram. what's the best site for you?
13: Liftedspace.com.
11: So we were talking on the break about how you somebody wants a three-car garage, right? I got somebody right now who wants a three-car garage. Lifts are more affordable than you think. In fact, when you're talking about $5,000-$6,000 for maybe a basic lift, take one of storage unit costs. Storage unit's expensive. I've got to pay my bill was due today. It's $386 a month. Basically, for about 15 months of storage, you can have a lift, raise that car up, use the lower space, especially for when you're not using all the time. Lifts are a little bit more affordable than some people would think.
13: Yeah, well, we were just talking about the pricing in Vegas has gone up, or, you know, it's at its highs. Well, if you got a client that's, you know, got a certain budget they're working in, can't afford that three-car, four-car garage.
11: Right.
13: They can afford a two-car. They may love the home, but it just may not be the right fit. Garage, now they can.
14: And you can modify the garage door, right?
13: Yeah, so it's called a high lift. We basically take a motor, stick it on the side, raise the rails, and now you've got the full space from the floor to the ceiling.
11: Which is nice. That's what we have out of the stack. So if you have a 14-foot motorhome, right at the top with the Starlink on top of them, they're scraping, you know, the ants off. They're that close. We got the high raise there, the side, that allows you to go through that door because you have the actual space opening, what the door hangs down that amount. So you can modify it.
14: It looks nicer,
11: get that
14: too.
11: All in. It looks nicer, and you're able to make it work in a traditional garage.
13: Yeah, it's a misconception, like Scott was saying earlier, that this isn't going to fit. These were designed to fit in tract home garages.
11: Yeah, real good. And they're more affordable than you think, especially when you compare storage prices. And they get you with the storage guys, right? They go in, they give you that loss leader for 2 months. They know you're not going to take it out. They jack the price, and then they jack it again, and you're there. You guys are going to be coming out. We're going to be coming out, and you guys are going to do some of your handiwork. If you're ever thinking about a lift, you guys got to come out to what we're going to do. We're going to put this together. We're going to reference you guys. We're going to get you a bunch of lifts sold and see everything else. We're looking at toolboxes, compressors, all that fun stuff.
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14: 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We can take some cash out so you can buy a lift.
11: There you go. You can do that
14: too.
11: By the way, you know, we sell in Summerlin. I think I've closed 65 plus deals in 89135, 38 in Amato. We just took three in the Ladera. I haven't sold a house in there in about 4 years, and we took three in there. 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You actually came out, talked to the guy, got a loan application, helped him out. You help with all the docs. It's not like calling one of these 1-800 numbers. 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We're going to be doing a 4-acre warehouse. This is life-changing deals we have coming up. You can do all that financing and stuff.
14: We
11: can
14: find
11: the little
14: money.
11: Stuff, not just the regular FHA little loans. Brian can help you. If you need a refi, you need commercial, you're doing that. But we've got fun to talk about the last couple of minutes. We're going to go watch the A's. You had your own sports talk radio show for years. What do you think about the Athletics coming?
15: I think they're going to be much better when they get here in a couple of years. I mean, they're hovering around 500 right now, which is pretty much where you want to be because they've got a big move coming. And, I think they're going to be competitive. Although the Yankees in the American League, they're just... Well, they're stacked every year.
11: I'll tell you this.
15: It's going to be an uphill battle.
11: When we're at Circa last night watching them on the big screen because it was a national show and then showing all the overheads of the drone or helicopter flying over Summerlin, what a beautiful place to actually do it. What a beautiful stadium. It's won 7 years in a row the best AAA stadium. We're headed out there now. And by the way, Tyco Title's in the same parking lot right there. That's where we do our signings.
15: And when you go out the studio door here, look to your left, and you'll see the new A.A. Stadium. They did put another big piece of the stadium, and they did it today. Because I drove past there before I came to work today. It wasn't there.
11: Well, we also have the new rendering for the Diamond. So where we're sitting, I love where we sit. We got the Jets right out the window. You've got the A's. We're directly across the street from the Four Seasons at Mandalay Bay. Well, you and I were talking. We can walk to the game right from here.
15: That's our plan.
11: That's our plan.
15: That's our plan. Yeah. After the game, you know, you don't have to drive all the way out to Summerlin. We'll just walk over there.
11: So if the Magic Johnson Group actually was the ones that actually get the franchise, there's a big chance that they will be buying the spot that we're sitting in, building the Diamond Arena right here, 21,000 seats, and they're going to put the four radio stations, right inside the building.
15: We'll be inside the building. Yes. I don't think it's going to be a 30-second walk from the parking lot, though.
11: We have a pretty
15: to get to the studio.
11: Brian and I, we've parked the Ferraris. I've parked a few up front. We've had the Porsches. We get to park right here. We're going to be probably taking a golf cart to get here. It'll be a little bit of a walk, but I think it'll be worth it. Right now, we got it pretty spoiled with the walk time.
15: Yeah, we really do. It's a lot of fun. I can't wait for Major League Baseball.
11: It's coming up. We're going to go see it right now. We appreciate Trevor and Scott with Lifted Space. Go on there if you want to get a link. If you need anything, we're going to be having their wear is going to be out at our spot at the Stack Luxury Auto Condos. They're going to be, it's going to be incredible. We're going to have an incredible party coming up. Appreciate you, Jim Dallas. Brian and I are off. Thank you to Tycor Title. This is the Richard Husel Real Estate Hour.

0: Hi, this is Wayne Allyn Root. 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
2: News this hour from Town Hall. I'm Keith Peters in Washington. The Pentagon has announced more U.S. strikes on Iran.
3: The U.S. military has begun another round of strikes against Iran after President Donald Trump said more were coming, with Trump warning that Tehran would pay the price for stalled negotiations. U.S. Central Command says in a social media post that the military is striking multiple targets in Iran and that it's being done in response to Iran's unwarranted and continued aggression. The second day of American strike came hours after Bahrain, Kuwait and Jordan, all of which host U.S. troops, came under Iranian fire. A third time this week, the back-and-forth strikes have tested a two-month ceasefire. I'm Lisa Dwyer.
2: The White House is touting a major investment in homeland security and law enforcement. Willie Nelson reports from the White House.
4: President Trump is discussing a newly signed $70 billion Homeland Security package.
5: So the bill provides crucial funding for domestic law enforcement investigations and combating child exploitation, continuing our work to restore law and order across our nation and to protect America's youth. We're so proud.
4: Willie Nelson, the White House.
2: Chicago police are urging residents to come forward with any information about a cross burning in a public park. The burning of a cross is a historic symbol of hate and intimidation against black Americans. However, the intent behind the fire Tuesday afternoon in Grand Park was still unclear. Police released a community alert Wednesday that included an image of a person walking away from the area on Tuesday. It was another rough day on Wall Street as the Dow plunged 953 points, with the Nasdaq lower by 509 and the S&P 500 lower by 119 points. More at townhall.com.
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7: 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While fewer homes may have been sold last month, local home prices here in Southern Nevada hit a record high. Las Vegas Realtors reporting that the median sales price for an existing single-family home last month was $490,000, up more than 2% from the same time last year, and a new record high topping the previous record of $488,995 that was reached in November of last year. More than 6,700 single-family homes are on the market last month without any offer being made, up more than 2% from May of last year, but nearly 78% did sell within 60 15 days. More than 21% of all sales were all cash deals last month, well below the all-time high of 59.5% that was reached in February of 2013. Colorado River Basin Water System faces a complete system crash with little hope that a wet winter will prevent it from actually happening. So says a group of water experts. They contend that the nation's two largest reservoirs, Lake Powell and Lake Mead, will have rendered and be rendered useless as they near record low levels. That level for Lake Mead, Southern Nevada's primary water source, 975 feet above sea level as of this past Friday. It was at 1,049 feet. A wet winter could buy more time for the two reservoirs. And a reminder that Las Vegas Restaurant Week is underway. The week, which actually began June 1st, has now been extended until June 19th. It features more than 250 restaurants across the Vegas Valley, offering price-fixed menus for breakfast, lunch, dinner. 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
5: But the Secure America Act provides $38 billion to ICE, $26 billion to Border Patrol to ensure these critical law enforcement agencies have the necessary resources to do their jobs, protecting our borders and getting criminal aliens out of the country. And starting on day one of my administration, we took the most dangerous, unsafe, violent, and open border people out of this country. We got them out.
13: Sucks to be you, don't it, Democrats? It's fantastic. Yeah, you know, whenever you go to the convenience store, I always forget the ICE. Donald Trump did not forget the ICE. No, no, no. ICE is well-funded. Thank you very much. And there's nothing Democrats can do about it. Oh, yeah, and then on top of that, you've also got a Nazi as a senatorial candidate in the state of Maine. A Nazi is, and by the way, I am absolutely thrilled that Graham Plattner is the candidate for Maine. It is remember when Kamala Harris was named the candidate and Democrats didn't have a choice for either Joe Biden or Kamala Harris? Remember that? You Democrats didn't have a choice in the election in 2024? Yeah, I got on the air the next day and I laughed out loud. I said, this is going to be a cakewalk. We're going to clean her clock. And trust me, if anybody's clock needed to be cleaned, it was hers, because, you know. Anyway, and then they got James Tallarico in Texas, who's denying everything, denying that he's a vegan, denying that he thinks God is non-binary, denying that he wants children to change their genders. It is remarkable. It is remarkable. By the way, welcome to the show. Please come inside. I was off yesterday. I'm going to be off tomorrow. It's kind of weird. All right, I got a lot of stuff going on. I had to take a day yesterday, and I won't tell you why. It's not a sex change operation, I'll tell you that. And then tomorrow I'm going on a trip with listeners, with our anchor station WCBM to Gettysburg, and we're going to go see the battlefields and whatnot, and witness. If you've never been to Gettysburg, it is just a remarkable, remarkable place. So we're going there tomorrow. Then I'll be back on Friday, and then I'm going to be on all next week and all of that. But anyway, glad to have you here. Thanks for joining me today. We have a jam-packed show. I've been doing show prep to the last minute here. I mean, literally just doing, if you could have seen it before the stream started, just still putting stuff in here. We got hearings for the Southern Poverty Law Center. We got hearings for Act Blue. Act Blue was on the Capitol Hill. And Act Blue, of course, is a Democrat fundraising organization that is corrupt as the day is long. And the head of the Act Blue is just pleading the fifth on everything when asked about millions and millions of donors from foreign countries toward Democrats. She suddenly decided to no longer have the gift of gab, and so she's pleading the fifth. Just a lot of great stuff happening. The feces is hitting the fan. We wanted this to happen for years. We are asking for what was originally called retribution. Now we're just asking for justice. It's coming. It's finally coming. It's coming to Tim Roots and Keith Ellison. Got a report from the House Judiciary that shows that Keith Ellison and Tim Roots knew about all the fraud from 2019 and covered it up and went after whistleblowers. And let's hope, I'm thinking of the two of them, I'm thinking the orange would kind of tend to wash out Tim Roots, because, you know, he's super white. Might look good on Keith Ellison, though. And Ilhan Omar, who cares? Just denaturalize and deport her the hell out of the country. How does that sound? How does that sound? I think it sounds pretty cool. Let's talk about Graham Platter this morning. He was on talking to Mika Brzezinski. And he assured Mika Brzezinski, I mean, and this has got to be kind of a little rough for interview for her, I would think, considering he had a Nazi tattoo on his chest and he bragged it about. He called it his little Totenkopf to his ex-girlfriend. Not sure if it was the one that he locked in the closet to calm her down and, you know, all of that, because, you know, he's an abusive, person. I'll just call him a person. And he's, a Nazi, and he likes to pleasure himself in public porta potties. And, by the way, he also has an oyster farm. He's only made $5,000. Only $5,000. That's supposedly his living. Actually, you know how he makes his living? $4,800 in disability payments from the VA. That's the guy. Completely broke, borrowed $200,000 from his daddy to buy a house, and sells oysters to his mom, and has only made $5,000 selling oysters. Oh, my God. It's so glorious. It is just so gosh darn glorious. It is just like, but here's Mika Brzezinski talking to Graham Platner, because he won last night overwhelmingly, which is fantastic. Fantastic. I'll give you my prediction about what's going to happen in just a second here. But here is Graham Platner with Mika Brzezinski assuring her there is nothing left.
14: You say there's nothing out there that it could be concerning. And this may seem a little bit rich.
15: There's nothing out there. I just want to make this clear. There's nothing out there that's actually concerning. People will make everything seem very concerning because that's what in politics.
13: You know what he just did there? He admitted there's more stuff out there. He just admitted that more feces is going to hit the fan. And a lot more things are going to come out because Republicans have been sitting on it. They knew that he was going to become the candidate, which is fantastic because the governor of Maine pulled out of the race and left this fool, right? So they're sitting on this stuff. There's a lot of stuff coming. They put out just enough, and they didn't even put it out. I mean, the New York Times went and found these women. These women came forward and talked about what an abusive a-hole he is and how he knew exactly what the Totenkopf tattoo was about. And, I mean, honestly, wow. If that's not enough for you as a Democrat to go, I don't think I want to vote for this guy, then how much did you sell your soul for? Because Wow. I told you the death of the Democrat Party in a death spiral to hell. Was I right? Just real quick, anybody want to agree that maybe Graham Platner, a guy who had a Nazi tattoo, which generally would say, hey, kind of down with the Nazis, and he knew what a Totenkopf was, so down with the SS and the Jews being put into gas chambers and stuff. I'm just saying, just because that's what they did. And he proudly sported the tattoo for 20 years. And then, of course, he likes to pleasure himself in bathrooms. Oh, and he has a kick profile where he put, you know, pictures of himself in a towel to pick up young women. Some of them, maybe, who knows, I don't know, but a lot of younger women, like illegal women, 13 to 24 years old, are on the site. Obviously, 13 to 18 would be the illegal. And he says that, you know, there are some text messages out there. We're going to find out that. Maybe that's some of the stuff that the GOP is sitting on. But regardless, that's your candidate. Oh, my God, it's fantastic. Meanwhile, James Talarico's been very happy in the shadows, covering up his nonsensical rantings as a supposed pastor saying God is non-binary and there are six genders, and being a vegan and saying that children could change their genders or should change their genders. I mean, he's a bat guano. Soy boy from hell, running in Texas. So you got your two candidates there, and I couldn't be happier. There could not be worse candidates for the Democrat Party running for Senate. There could not, and they pale by comparison to Ken Paxton and Susan Collins. They pale by, I should say, Susan Collins and Ken Paxton pale by comparison to Graham Platner and James Talarico, because they are bet. Delivered an address in front of a bunch of women who clearly are like the Manson family women. You know, even though this guy is just a creep supreme, you know, for all of the reasons I just told you, these women were intentionally put behind him. And they're like the Manson family followers. And there's Charlie up there, and instead of a swastika carved on his forehead, he has a tattoo on his chest of Totenkopf skull and crossbones representing the SS, who of course, killed all the Jews in the death camps. So I think that's a pretty good comparison. So the Manson family women, the Manson followers, here is Graham Platner saying, I don't even know what this is about, talking about grace
16: is not inevitable, but here in Maine sometimes it feels like it is, and that is something I will never take for granted. It is a mighty gift, and one that I am committed to extending outwards.
13: There is nothing about him that says grace. What about this guy says grace? He said of the guy Green Beret who was shot up, he says, the mother effer deserved it. Is that graceful? is a kick profile, is that graceful? I mean, he's the opposite of grace. My God in heaven, he's the opposite of grace. Oh, I'm telling you guys, overwhelm the left with joy, patriotism, and faith. They are so out of their minds, they are willing to vote for these two individuals who are absolutely laughable. As far as Platner is concerned, if he makes it to November, and I'm not counting on that, he will be summarily crushed by Susan Collins. If he makes it to November, and right now that is a gigantic, gigantic if. On the way, biggest names in Democrat politics in Congress are not willing to give Graham Platner their endorsement all of a sudden. Like I said, if he makes it to November, and I'm doubting he will, we've got that. Your phone calls at 800-922-6680. This is the Rob Carson Show. Hey guys, it's Rob Carson with another great deal from Birch Gold. 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
15: They're dumb. They're Democrats. They have the worst policy of anybody. I watch that thug that's up in Maine. He's a thug. And they're trying to make excuses for him. I mean, he's worse than any human being that's ever run for office,
16: yeah.
15: Probably.
16: Yeah, it's pretty bad.
15: I don't know him. I don't want to say bad, but I just, look, I mean, wow. Nobody's ever had a record like that. And you'll have Schumer. He goes crazy over this or that or Epstein. This guy. Why are they talking about him? He said, well, we don't know, but this guy's got a rap sheet. I've never seen anything like it. He's a thug. I know thugs. I had to deal with thugs.
16: Yeah, yeah.
15: I built a lot of buildings. I dealt with the toughest people on earth. I dealt with worse than thugs. This guy's a thug.
16: So. Yeah, I love it. Graham Plattner, of course, is who Donald Trump is talking about. He won the Maine primary last night, and it's a gift to Republicans. It is a gift from Republicans. Never forget there is not enough money that can be spent to make this man look good and decent. And of course, you combine that with a massive effort to make elections free and fair by our Justice Department and Harmeet Dhillon. It's going to be real hard for the Democrat Party to push this jackass over the finish line with James Tallarico. Here is Josh Hawley being asked about Tallarico and Plattner.
17: Yeah, no, but I tell you what, he's going to fit right in with all the other Senate Democrats. I heard one of them say the other day, Jesse, that if you think biological men shouldn't be playing in women's sports, you favor Jim Crow. So, you know, I mean, that's what we're dealing with here. This guy is going to be par for the course. And I look at the Plattner campaign. I mean, wow. That has got to be the weirdest campaign I have ever seen in my life. And from what I'm told, it's going to get way weirder.
16: Yeah,
17: I mean, it's just, you cannot get more of a circus atmosphere than the Democrats have going right now. Trump has totally broke them. This is who they're nominating to these Senate seats.
16: Yes. Are
17: these

0: these kind of candidates. It is wild.
1: Do you know why they're getting these men? Because real men, fathers, husbands, men with common sense, they want nothing to do with this Democrat Party. Soy boy radical Marxists, little limp-wristed soy boys, they're the ones who are Democrats. That's who they've got. And the only ones they could come up with who would actually run for office is a guy who says he's an oyster farmer who's made $5,000, is on full-time disability. How are you a senator on full-time disability? And he had to ask his daddy for $200,000 to buy a house. And he has a kick profile attracting young girls. And he was abusive to his ex-lovers. My God, there were lovers of this guy. What the hell? I mean, honestly, I look at my Match.com profile. I'm not getting any bites. I'm like, how bad are things out there? My God in heaven. That said, I canceled it. I canceled my Match.com membership. It's like fishing without bait on the hook. I don't even know. Obviously, they're not biting. I'll just tell you that. That said, not that I really care. I really actually don't care right now, to be quite honest. That said, that's your Democratic guy. Here's old Bernie Sanders. You know, I got to tell you, Bernie Sanders and Chuck Schumer are Jews. And, I mean, they would be there. They'd say, officer, they're hiding behind the bookcase. That's Bernie Sanders and Chuck Schumer. That's it. And Frank, she's right over there. You can hear her breathing. Yeah, she's right. Go. I'm not screwing around. You do not, as a person of Jewish persuasion, support somebody like this unless, I mean, you are so drunk, stupid with power or whatever. I mean, it is a bloody shame. It is very clear they have no connection to their faith at all or God at all. Here's Bernie Sanders, Hakeem Jeffries, and whatnot defending Plattner.
2: I don't know what is true or not true. He denies it, but what
1: he had a Totenkopf tattoo, you moron, and he knew it.
2: Do know is that there are people in the United States Senate right now who are not saints.
3: Obviously, there's
1: no, there aren't. No, but they're about to have one if Graham Plattner wins, and he's not going to.
3: A lot in that.
1: Isaiah, oh my gosh, here's a fantastic answer.
3: Behavior that's really challenging. It's hard to stomach. If the choice on the ballot is between that and a senator who's voted to take health care away from millions of
1: people. Yeah, I mean, honestly, the senator who's voted to take health care. No, she didn't. Susan Collins did not. That's a lie. But you're saying that is worse than a Nazi with a kick profile who's abused women. Okay.
3: Americans.
1: Wow.
3: That's the situation that we have to weigh.
1: What? Oh, my God. And you've already weighed in. You will vote for anything if it can win. You will vote for anything. You would vote for the devil himself. I mean it. You would vote for Satan if Satan were running and you thought he could get a seat in the Senate.
4: Happen to believe all women.
5: I haven't followed these allegations closely, but what I have said is that violence against women in any way, shape, or form is unacceptable.
1: So he's trying to straddle it here. And this is going to blow up so deliciously in their faces. So you have no idea how deliciously this is going to blow up in their faces. Here is Chris Coons. No, let's do Mark Warner. Mark Warner over the weekend, he was very distracting, and he's like, I got to focus on my race, and, you know, leave it up to the voters of Maine. That's what they say, and we're going to leave it up to the voters of Maine. Instead of saying, I really don't think it's a good idea that we got a Nazi who abuses women and has a kick profile. I don't think it's such a good thing.
6: Now the voters in Maine have selected Plattner despite those controversies. Will you endorse him?
7: Listen, I have said as this controversy came out that, you know, the voters of Maine ought to decide.
1: Yeah, it's voters
7: of Maine. I am focused. I'm up for re-election this year myself. I'm focused on my own race. I hope the Democrats take back the Senate.
1: Wow.
7: And that path probably goes through Maine. But I'm focused on...
1: See, he's willing. He's like, okay, it's no big deal. I mean, I'm focused on my race over here. I don't care. It could be Satan. Doesn't matter, because I'm working on my race over here.
7: My own race at this point.
6: Do you think he'll cross the chance of retaking the Senate?
7: Mm-hmm. I do wish this, that if Mr. Plattner feels that he could, and I've never met him, if he could, you know, disprove some of these accusations, I think that would be important. But I'm not going to go...
1: But it won't make a difference.
7: ...and weigh in on race after race after race. I got to get rehired in Virginia.
1: Oh, my God. What a weasel. I mean, my God, he is a weasel. Weasel supreme. Holy crap. That's spectacular. Here's Adam Gray, Democrat Adam Gray. He's not willing to answer on whether he's going to endorse Plattner.
8: Do you support Graham Plattner? Do you think he's a good representation of the Democratic
1: Party? Listen to the distraction. Ready?
9: Of course they're trying to make that part of the race, right? I mean, they don't want to talk about inflation.
1: Inflation,
9: they don't want to talk about what this war in Iran has done to fuel prices. They want to say, well, what about this candidate? What about that? You know, every day when we tune into your network or any other network, we see panels of folks doing the what about is, what about that, what about that?
1: What about electing a Nazi? You cool with that?
9: You're party to this, you're party to that. What I'm saying is let's actually get focused on making people's lives better, right?
1: You've offered nothing. You have no platform other than we hate Donald Trump and everything that Donald Trump does is bad no matter how good it is. That's your party. And now you're trying to make it seem like Donald Trump bringing manufacturing back and closing the southern border and, you know, peace in the Middle East and peace treaties around the world and the beautification of you know, Washington, D.C. and Memphis and I don't know, murder rate being the lowest in 6 years. Somehow he's worse than a Nazi with a kick profile who pleasures himself in porta potties. Okay, go with that. Coming up, a special guest. Don't go anywhere.
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34: From my research, Lyndon Baines Johnson said it best. I'll have these N-words vote Democrat for the next, 200 years? He said something like that. And when you have a party that is promoting everything that this book, the Bible, goes against, at a certain point, people are just like, oh, this is crazy. Multiple genders? What is that? I can't even discipline my children anymore because you want to take my children away from me? What is that? You saying my wife should lead the home and not me? What is that? I can cut my genitals off and I could become a woman? What is that?
1: You know, a while back I found this wonderful panel that was being hosted by a woman who I'd never met before, Kathy Barnett. She's got a show. I didn't even know it was a weekend show. I knew it was on WPHC in Philadelphia. And I started running these sound clips from her because I thought, dang it! This is what's happening. This is what's happening in the black community. This is why the SCOTUS decision a couple weeks ago eliminating racial gerrymandering districts, which, by the way, are in America's inner cities, which are, there's commonality about all of them, poverty, high crime, terrible schools, dependence, grievance, and generally a Planned Parenthood on a street named after a civil rights leader. All of those things. And Democrats are in charge of them. So I'm like, this is amazing. This woman is amazing. And then I go to the Talkers Convention. The second time I've been to the Talkers Convention, first time they didn't even know who I was. They were asking me to serve them drinks. They had no idea who that was. Then this time is when not so much. And I see this Kathy Barnett and over standing over there. And I went, Kathy Barnett, I think it scared the hell out of her, to be quite honest. And then we got to know each other. And that's why she's on the Newsmax hotline right now. And that's why I'm welcoming the great Kathy Barnett. Hello.
35: Hello, Rob. How are you?
1: I'm glorious. I want to start with, I walked up to you at the Talkers Convention and I saw your name tag and I said, oh my God, I've been sharing your stuff on my show, and you said that your stuff kind of just blew up all of a sudden.
35: You're the reason why it blew up. And I finally met the man. And yeah, like that was such an exciting interview, and I mean, I felt that it was that people would resonate with four black men just walking off the street of Philadelphia and sitting down having a conversation about why they're no longer voting Democrat and why they're so open and receptive to what Donald Trump has to say. I thought that would be interesting. And then the numbers started coming in, and then I met you, and you told me that you debuted it many times. And I was like, okay, you're the reason why. So thank you.
1: Well, I also told you, and listen, there's a reason why particularly black men are leaving the Democrat Party. It's because they have soy boys like James Tallarico and insane Nazis like Graham Platner, which, by the way, I consider both those candidates to be a gift from God. They could not have found worse candidates. Do you agree?
35: I mean, absolutely. However, you know, I've been out there with our voting public, so, you know, like, I mean, yes, they should be a gift that keeps on giving to us, you know, we got some issues with the media and the messaging and all of that.
1: Well, I'm confident. I think it's wonderful. I don't think Platner's going to last to November, to be quite honest, and by then it'll be too late for somebody stepping in. That said, I think, and I told you this at the talkers, I said one of the reasons why black guys like Donald Trump is he's dope. And he is. Who the hell? I mean, you look at any hip-hop video, Donald Trump is a hip-hop video. He's got a gorgeous wife. He's got buildings with his name on it. He's got a private jet. He rides everywhere in a limousine. My God, are you kidding me? And he's masculine.
35: He is walking, talking testosterone. He is unapologetic. There is nothing feminine about him. He's decisive. He says what he thinks. And that's very attractive. You know, I mean, it's not just my opinion. Like I said, I invited these four black men across generations to come in and to have a conversation, like, what is so interesting about Donald Trump? And that was one of the many things they said, that he's a man. He's a man's man. He's unapologetic about being a man. And it is truly a response to the culture that has been trying to feminize men. Telling men that women are better, women are smarter, women are everything, and yet, you know, that's a lie. And so now we have men who are seeing that. So I think that's very interesting. And what's even more interesting is that it's not that black men are waking up to the narrative that they've been fed for over 70 years, but in order to vote for a Republican, it is very specifically Donald Trump. Donald Trump is what is interesting to the black community, the Hispanic community, not so much the Republican Party. So I think the Republican Party has opportunities to figure that out and to start modifying.
1: Well, you know, I mean, listen, does it get more masculine than a dang MMA fight on the White House grounds in a cage? Dear God in heaven, it's friggin' glorious. It's just glorious. But, you know, I've noticed over the years, fathers have been marginalized. We're always made fun of in commercials. We don't know how to microwave a hot dog. We look like idiots in sitcoms and all of this. But black men are marginalized. Black men are marginalized. And with that comes a lack of pride. And I'm not talking about the rainbow pride. I'm talking about pride as a man. And a lot of times they are sperm donors. They're sperm donors and they're marginalized. And I think they're sick and damn tired of it. They're proud and they're strong and they want to be fathers and they want to be husbands and they want to be godly men. I know this. I had a great barbecue with a whole bunch of brothers over a couple weeks ago, and I just hung out with them. We had cigars, and all of them are Trump voters. All of them were Trump voters.
35: I mean, it really is a thing. And I saw it before it became mainstream and everyone was talking about it. I saw it back in 2022 when I was running my own senatorial campaign against Dr. Oz and many others. And I'm traveling across the state of Pennsylvania, and I would go into predominantly black communities and just start having conversations. And I saw it there, like this awakening, like becoming more skeptical to the narrative. Black people are often told that if you're black, you must vote Democrat. I could see a skepticism towards that narrative. And so, and now over the years, we are where we are, and I'm loving it. I'm so very grateful.
1: Kathy, I've been talking about this. This has been one of the guiding lights of my career on the radio for, God, it's been 36 freaking years. 36 years I've been talking about a young generation of black men in America's inner cities and living in absolute hopelessness and squalor and no good schools and violence and all of this. Yeah. And I have prayed every dang day that they would be delivered from this. And we've seen two generations go. And I'm just tired of it. I'm just tired of it. I want to see some light here. I'm a Gen Xer. I grew up, and we watched Schoolhouse Rock, and we watched Roots, and we watched The Jeffersons, and we watched All in the Family. And we didn't think about it. I had a friend, a friend who was my George Nelson. He's a black guy who worked with my dad. My dad was a World War II veteran. They came out to the farm in Iowa, and we didn't think about color. But the Democrat Party, particularly under Barack Obama, really worked to divide us. Yeah. And look what it's gotten. Look what it's gotten to the inner city black community. Look what it's done to the black nuclear family.
35: Oh yeah, absolutely. You look at any measurement that measures anything positive, black men specifically are always at the bottom of that list.
1: Yeah.
35: How does that happen? Consistently. I don't care what you're measuring. Go look at any kind of reporting. You see that. And again, it is an awakening. You're absolutely right about Obama. Vivek and I used to talk about it all the time, is that racism was, to the extent that you can stomp out hate, it was essentially a non-issue in this country until Obama came on the scene.
1: By the way, Barack Obama's whiter than me.
35: Okay,
1: I'm not.
35: That?
1: I'm not kidding. I grew up in poverty. My father left me when I was 7. I mean, I can go on and on. He grew up in the Punahou school, smoking weed in the Chum Gang in Hawaii. For God's sake, he rides a bike side saddle. Okay, I mean, unbelievable. Listen, Kathy, I want to take a break. I want to talk about the miraculous thing that happened between us at the Talkers Convention, which was unexpected. It was unexpected and glorious. I want to share that on the other side of the break. More with Kathy Barnett. She's marvelous. She's on WPHT. She's got this wonderful book, too. I'll mention this. Nothing to Lose, Everything to Gain, Being Black and Conservative in America. More with this on the other side. You don't want to go anywhere. You don't want to go anywhere. This is The Rob Carson Show. Hey guys, it's Rob Carson with another great deal from Birch Gold. 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
11: Okay, you look at North Philadelphia, a great example of it. You had factories over there. There were people that had jobs, and then the jobs left. And then what did the Democrats do? Did they ever bring more jobs? No. The crime went up. People got locked up, and it got worse. We had more of our young men growing up in homes with no fathers and everything else. So people, I think, really got tired of being lied to.
1: Yeah, 100%. And I told Kathy Barnett, our guest Kathy Barnett from WPHT Radio, also wrote in this book called Nothing to Lose, Everything to Gain, Being Black and Conservative in America. I told her that the Democrat Party used to promise the black people the sun, the moon, and the stars until election day. Then they'd get up after they got to vote and leave some money on the dresser. They're just not leaving money on the dresser anymore. I've been saying that for a couple of years, Kathy.
35: Yeah, I mean, like, that is so heartbreaking, but it is so true. How can you describe it?
1: Yeah, and they cry racism, racism, racism, racism, so you will stop your criticism. That's
35: and finally, just operate in your emotion. But again, black people, and when I say black people, I'm primarily talking about black men, are waking up to this narrative and beginning to ask questions.
1: Why not black women? What's up with black women? I mean, what's going on there? Because there is a divide.
35: It's a hard nut to crack. Like, we're a hard nut to crack, right? Yeah, and it's going to take some time, right? I mean, like, the government has been telling them since the late 60s that we will be your baby's daddy, right?
1: Yes.
35: You don't need a man.
1: Yes.
35: We will pay your rent.
1: Yes.
35: We will pay your light bill. We'll give you food. We'll give you a gas card. We'll even give you free internet. We will do everything, right?
1: Yep.
35: You are married to us. And so it's really hard to break that link. And then you have feminism, who tells the other half of black women, you go girl, right? Black girl magic.
1: Yeah.
35: You don't need a man. And it has just been proven time and time again that it's so detrimental, not just to the black community, but to all communities, right?
1: Yeah,
35: but there's something really particular about these bad ideas rushing through the black community like a California wildfire. It just destroys everything.
1: I think this SCOTUS decision was the Berlin Wall for inner city America. That said, I want to talk about what happened this weekend.
35: Yeah.
1: It's going to be hard for me to talk about. The director of Newsmax audio and podcasting is a wonderful man named Ralph Renzi. I got to know him over the weekend. And he said, Rob, would you mind coming over here real quick? And he, you know, brought me to you. And he says, Rob, would you share the circumstance? Would you mind sharing the circumstance of your adoption? And I said, well, Kathy, I was given up for adoption because my mother was raped. And you said, go ahead.
35: Yeah, my mother was also raped. I'm a byproduct of rape. She was 11 years old when I was conceived. You know, I had amazing grandparents who came alongside my mother, and they saw value in my life. And, you know, when I was on the campaign trail and when the question would come up, I never really led with the question, because I'm sure you can attest it's a very personal and private you know, journey that we're walking on. But I used to say to people all the time, I saw my grandmother once sign her name with an X. She couldn't even spell out her name. And yet she looked at what was happening, what was growing in my mother's womb, and she saw value in my life.
1: You know, we embraced and we wept.
35: We did. It was so, it caught me by surprise.
1: I didn't expect it. I haven't cried since the weekend I found out, and I went into a spare bedroom with a box of wine, and I drank myself to near death for 72 hours, and that was the last time I've wept about it. But
35: honestly, I think that's what I'm like, my heart connected. I could see the pain, the journey for me, the shame of, I never thought I had shame, right? Because I didn't do anything. I'm a baby. I'm there. I didn't do anything wrong. And yet when, you know, in our culture, when you decide you're going to start speaking about it, I felt a tinge of shame. But nonetheless, The moment you said it to me and I affirmed it in my own life, I don't know, it was just something within my heart just to feel like that pain, that empty, that void, that, I don't know, and we just really collapsed. And
1: it's one of the top 10 moments of my life. Mm-hmm. I don't know how to explain it.
35: Even now I feel emotional about it. Like we tend to have these conversations as if it's not attached to a human life. And look at you. You're so, when you met me in the hallway, you know, you were like, I'm playing your video and I just saw life and I saw joy and I saw happiness. This is before I knew about your genesis. And it's just, and it connected with me. We had a moment even there before we knew about how we were both conceived. It's just that sense of joy and happiness and gratitude for every breath I get to take. I'm so grateful someone saw value in our lives.
1: And you and I,
35: yes, you will live.
1: You and I are here to spread joy. You and I are here to use. We are not just here as entertainers. We are here to witness. We are here to change things. I say spread joy and patriotism and faith. And I know it's serendipitous that I ran into you. I believe it from the bottom of my heart, girl. I know there's a reason why I met you.
35: I'm so grateful. I mean, and even the testimony that night when I got home, all I could say was, wow.
1: I know.
35: All that God had to go through for the two of us to be here, for you to stumble upon my video even before knowing me. I don't take any of these things for granted. I'm very grateful for you.
1: Listen, we got to go, but you're going to be a regular guest. Let's just get used to it. You better get used to it. You're going to be a regular guest on this show.
35: But, blessings, my friend.
1: Oh, I swear to God in heaven. God bless you. Thank you so much for being who you are. Where can people follow you and learn more about you?
35: Oh, my God. I'm everywhere. Everywhere video.
1: I know you are.
35: On Odyssey, on Twitter, on YouTube at Kathy Barnett. Find me, like me, subscribe. Let's have a conversation.
1: All right. God bless you. We'll talk again soon, Kathy. I appreciate you coming on the show today. Let's take a break and come back. This is The Rob Carson Show.
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1: Wow, that was something else. Wasn't that something else? You know, when I went to the Talkers Convention 6 years ago, I was still drinking. And I was wearing these sleeves on my ankles. to compress the swelling because I had edema. I had edema. My ankles were huge. Isn't that weird? Isn't that crazy to know that I had pulmonary edema? And I was not, I was a shell of who I am. And then I went back, and I was just talking to Michael Harrison. He put this thing together, and he's a very nice man. Tim McVeigh. Oklahoma City. Mike McVeigh is a guy who's a consultant. I've known him for many years. And Michael said, "Man, you just spread joy." And I'm like, "Well, I'm hearing this from the guy who heads up Talkers Magazine, Michael Harrison, saying that I spread joy." And I'm going to do my best to do that. Rush Limbaugh, when you ask Rush Limbaugh what he was, he would say, "I'm an entertainer." That was number one. He was an entertainer. He became much more. He became obviously much more. I'm an entertainer with an educated opinion, and I've got some pretty good common sense, and I have some pretty good insights, and I've got a lot of life experience. I've been through a mother bleeper of a life. I have been through a lot of stuff, and it has brought me to this moment, and it has brought us to this moment together in Washington, D.C. I'm in Washington, D.C. I moved to Washington, D.C. even up to this last year. I was struggling. I got to put my stuff in my studio in a U-Haul and pull it behind my Bronco. And left all of my belongings behind, essentially. Everything from 30 years of marriage, left it behind, moved to Washington, D.C., because I needed to be here for this moment, and I needed to bring you here. And we are going to change a lot of things. I said when I moved to D.C. I was going to make a noise that no one could ignore. And look what's happened. In 10 months, I'm top 10 political commentary podcast in America, top 42 news, and out of 4.8 million podcasts, I'm number 250. And then things like Kathy Barnett happen, and I realize that I'm on the right path. Thanks for walking with me. Hour number two of the Rob Carson Show is next. You do not want to miss a single minute of it.
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19: News this hour from Town Hall. I'm Keith Peters in Washington. A Senate race is drawing White House attention.
20: Democrats need to flip four seats to take control of the Senate. In Maine, Republican Susan Collins is running for re-election. President Trump was asked if he is supporting her.
21: She's not my best friend at all, but she's a sane person. And she's a person that never missed a vote in many years.
20: Collins' opponent is a combat veteran, an oyster farmer, Graham Plattner.
21: He's a phony. He's a real phony. He's a bad person.
20: Plattner has faced questions about a skull and crossbones tattoo recognized as a Nazi symbol, and reports emerged he previously exchanged sexually explicit text messages with several women while married. Ed Donahue, Washington.
19: Republicans are getting an edge up in Florida.
22: The Florida Supreme Court has allowed the use of a new U.S. House map drawn by Republicans in the midterm elections. The court declined a request to issue a temporary injunction against the map. Attorneys representing voters argued that the new districts violate a state constitutional ban on political gerrymandering. Republicans currently hold 20 of the state's 28 U.S. House seats. The new voting districts could improve the GOP chances to win four additional seats in November. I'm Lisa Dwyer.
19: The U.S. Military Central Command says it completed its latest round of airstrikes targeting Iran. The command says its forces targeted Iranian military surveillance capabilities, communication systems, and air defense sites across Iran. It did not elaborate on the damage done by the strikes. The command said the strikes are in response to Iran's unwarranted and continued aggression. On Wall Street, the Dow down by 953 points, the NASDAQ plunged 509, the S&P lower by 119. More at townhall.com.
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0: 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While fewer homes may have been sold last month, local home prices here in Southern Nevada hit a record high. Las Vegas Realtors reporting that the median sales price for an existing single-family home last month was $490,000, up more than 2% from the same time last year, and a new record high topping the previous record of $488,995 that was reached in November of last year. More than 6,700 single-family homes are on the market last month without any offer being made, up more than 2% from May of last year, but nearly 78% did sell within 60 days. More than 21% of all sales were all cash deals last month, well below the all-time high of 59.5% that was reached in February of 2013. Colorado River Basin water system faces a complete system crash with little hope that a wet winter will prevent it from actually happening. So says a group of water experts. They contend that the nation's two largest reservoirs, Lake Powell and Lake Mead, will have rendered and be rendered useless as they near record low levels. That level for Lake Mead, Southern Nevada's primary water source, 975 feet above sea level as of this past Friday. It was at 1,049 feet. A wet winter could buy more time for the two reservoirs. And a reminder that Las Vegas Restaurant Week is underway. The week, which actually began June 1st, has now been extended until June 19th. It features more than 250 restaurants across the Vegas Valley offering price-fixed menus for breakfast, lunch, dinner. 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
1: This is hour number two of the Rob Carson Show. I'm back. I'm back and better than ever. Yeah. And I'm off tomorrow. I know it's weird. It's just weird. Tomorrow I've got a big listener trip to Gettysburg. And we are doing it with WCBM, our anchor station in Balmer. And we sold out one bus in about 4 days, and then we decided to do a second bus. We sold that one out in 2 days. So we're going to Gettysburg. It's going to be amazing. I'm going to be off tomorrow for that. This fall, by the way, we are doing a trip to D.C. I just put a new video up. I'm going to go down this Saturday. I didn't get a chance to go yesterday. I'm going to go down to the reflecting pool. on Saturday morning, hopefully, maybe just do a live Instagram broadcast and show you guys how beautiful it is. We're doing a trip to D.C., and we've been talking about it for a while, but we got some seats opened up for this thing with tours and travel, and it's going to be October 25th through the 29th, 5 days, 4 nights, Arlington tour, nighttime tour, the monuments, go to the National Mall, all of the beauty, my Union Station, the Columbus statue is absolutely gorgeous. I mean, D.C. is beautiful. It's better than I could have imagined when we initially told you about the trip. Now you got another reason. It is so gosh darn clean and beautiful, and crime is non-existent, and it's friggin' amazing. And if you want to go, if you want to join me, just go to travelwithrob.net. 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Do it. You want to hear something funny? Girl that I dated, now is a woman, in 1990. We haven't seen each other since 1990. And a very formative, wonderful person named Lynn. She and her husband are coming. She heard about it. She's coming with her husband. Oh, my God. It's going to be amazing. It's going to be cool. Because she was really something else. She taught me a lot. She was a wonderful human being. Anyway, that's going on. Travel with Rob. Did you know that it is Pride Month? Did you know? You know how to tell it's Pride Month? You don't. Somebody will tell you, and it could be your media. It could be you. Like, for instance, I was just the other day walking with my kids down the street, and there's a business, and it says has a pride flag. It says, everyone is welcome here. Like, I guess all the other businesses don't allow gay people or something. Or they're just virtue signaling to make themselves feel superior. Because, you know, honestly, there's very little, by and large, homophobia outwardly in the culture. Yeah, I know it exists. Shut up. I know. I get it. Whatever. Who cares? But honestly, it's getting to be a little embarrassing. And then my kids, you know, they're both pretty liberal, thanks to their mom and the University of Kansas. And so there's this, you know, pride crosswalk. It's all the colors of the rainbow on the crosswalk. And so I said, hey, kids, watch this. And my daughter goes, I know what you're going to do. I know what you're going to do. So I walked off the sidewalk, and I was just walking and just completely straight. And then I backed up, and I went back, and I started walking on the gay sidewalk, and I started sauntering. And I embarrassed the crap out of my kids. They were like, oh, they want to bury their heads in sand. They wanted to walk down the street without me. And then I said, you know, this Pride Month stuff is really stupid. And I think that most gay people who are actually adults don't like to be infantilized by, you know, painting crosswalks gay. I mean, honestly, it's kind of stupid. So Jim Gossett decided to put this together. He just sent this to me this morning. This is our official Pride Month theme song here on the Rob Carson Show. You're a homophobe. No, I'm not. I'm not.
2: June is busting out all over. It's Pride

0: Now, just real quick, I'm not a homophobe. I actually introduced a lesbian couple after they got married, and then they jumped into our friend's swimming pool. They did. They came on their dresses, and they chipped the champagne, and they jumped in the swimming pool, and then I jumped in the swimming pool. And then I went to another gay couple's wedding. It was a guy's doing a gay wedding in Texas, in Austin, of all places. So I don't even care. I don't hate gay people. I have no problem with it. I feel like kids that, you know, I don't think your soul has a penis or a vagina. I could be wrong, you know, but whatever. So whatever. If you want to love somebody the rest of your life, so it doesn't matter. If I were of the gay persuasion, I'd be a little embarrassed as an adult, to be quite honest. I mean, you got an ice cream flavor. Oh, yeah, it's rainbow ice cream for Pride Month. Oh, really? Wow. We really needed that. I mean, honestly, adult gay people really... I mean, can you imagine an adult gay guy, an adult who makes a living like at a good job and maybe in the aerospace industry, and he walks into an ice cream joint, and the guy, you know, I don't know, maybe he says something and he figures out he's gay, and says, oh, you want to try the Pride gay ice cream over here? And the guy's like, no, actually, I like chocolate chip. I like chocolate chip or mint chocolate chip. No, but the gay ice cream is right over here. You know, I know I'm gay, but I don't need to eat gay ice cream. I don't need to walk on a gay crosswalk. You know, I don't need to go to a business that says, we welcome everybody in rainbow colors. I'm just going to go about like my life the way I do every day as a gay guy. So there you go. Zoran Mondami, here's his big thing. Like, a mayor is supposed to do this. Assure that people get their transgender surgery.
1: As a first step, my administration has made a $15 million investment in gender-affirming care over the next 2 years. And we will continue to use every tool at our disposal to ensure...
0: I would assume one of those tools is a scalpel.
1: ...ensure that trans and gender non-conforming New Yorkers can live with dignity, safety, and freedom they deserve.
0: That's another thing. I bet there are a lot of gay people who are like, we don't want anything to do with children getting their genitalia messed with and the puberty blockers. But they added it to the LGBTQ. But I don't want to be a part of that. I'm just an L and the G over here. I'm just the L and the G. Why do lesbians get their own word, by the way? Why do they be called lesbians? Why aren't their gay guys have their own word? Like, I don't even know. I don't even know. Like, gaysbians or something. I don't even know. Why do they? Anyway, whatever. It's Pride Month, in case you didn't know. We're going to be playing that song a lot. there was some, oh my God, there were such good hearings this week on Capitol Hill. Oh my God, so spectacular. And of course what are we gonna go here? Mondami, Tim McVeigh. Oh, no, I don't want to do that one. Jim Jordan, he had the SPLC, the Southern Poverty Law Center, the guy on the stand. He's the head of the Southern Poverty Law Center, and they paid a bunch of white supremacist groups and the KKK to foment acts of racism, make it seem like racism was really growing. And then, of course, Joe Biden said that racism and white supremacy was the biggest threat to America, which was absolute bullcrap. The only time you ever see white supremacists is on Jerry Springer, but he's dead now. But that was really it. I mean, he's a lunatic, friends. Nobody subscribes to it. There are very few KKK members, but they decided to do this so that the Democrats could call Donald Trump and his followers racist, and the Southern Poverty Law Center could get really rich while creating a narrative that doesn't exist. And it started 12 years ago with Barack Obama. Read my Substack article, 12 Years a PSYOP. Here is Jim Jordan yesterday talking about the SPLC. Listen to this.
2: It's always worse than we thought. We now have the superseding indictment from the Justice Department. It wasn't $3 million that they were paying these field sources. It was actually $4 million, the Southern Poverty Law Center sources. And they didn't just pay them to foment the hate they told their donors they were fighting. They actually dated them. That's right. Southern Poverty Law Center employee was in a romantic relationship with field source number 9.
0: Field source number 9. A member of the
2: racist National Alliance.
0: I have a relationship with field source number. Did he say field or feel? I think he said fields.
2: This SPLC employee who was supposed to be dismantling hate groups.
0: Yeah. Instead was handling the hate group leader.
2: But the intelligence project was dating the field source that they were paying. And in fact.
0: What are we doing tonight? Candlelight dinner? No, let's burn a cross together.
2: They had a joint bank account.
0: Oh my God. Oh
2: guess
0: my
2: what
0: God.
2: The SPLC paid this individual?
0: What?
2: $1.2 million. to again create and foment the hate they told their donors they were fighting.
0: And then this one guy, this poor sap, he was a member of the KKK or some white supremacist organization, and he wanted to walk. He's like, I think I'm done. I'm not down with this anymore. And the SPLC said, no, stay in, we'll pay you.
2: An individual who led the National Socialist Party, a faction of the Aryan Nations, reached out to SPLC. He wanted out.
0: Yeah.
2: He wanted help in leaving this racist group. What'd the SPLC do? They said, no, no, no. Stay in the group. Yeah. We'll pay you a monthly salary. We'll reimburse you for hosting rallies, purchasing racist material. Of course, that was field source number 30.
0: That was field source number 30. So you got one of the SPLC members is having sex with one of the white supremacist groups. And they had a joint bank account. And then the other one was paying this other guy to stay in the hate group, in the Aryan Nation group. Oh, my God, it's so good. And it gets better. Oh, it gets better. And I'm going to have that on the other side of the break. This is the Rob Carson Show. Hey, guys, it's Rob Carson with another great deal from Birch Gold. 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
11: And then we're going to crush their soul.
12: Oh, really? You and what army?
13: Yeah, people without souls can't crush people with souls. Thought you should know that there. Hakeem Jeffries. So the Southern Poverty Law Center is such a joke. They were targeting conservatives, and they were calling them Nazis and everything, and ultimately precipitated the death of Charlie Kirk, the assassination of Charlie Kirk. They put him on a target list. And, you know, of course, they did the stochastic terror to whip people into a frenzy and make them believe a narrative that wasn't true, so that by killing someone, it's righteous. They did the same thing with Donald Trump. Four times attempted that, but it didn't work out. So that's what that's all about, in case you wanted to know. Southern Poverty Law Center also paid racists. They were in literally in bed. One of the Southern Poverty Law Center hires up were in bed with one of the people they were paying, white supremacists. They had a joint bank account. Oh, my God, it's fantastic. That is fantastic. I want to see their check ledger, you know. I've got this rocket finance thing, you know, and it asks for categories. I mean, like, what was it? Honey, what was this this $250 expense for? Cross-burning supplies. Okay, all right, thank you. There you go. Here's Jim Jordan with a list of the people that the Southern Poverty Law Center paid.
14: How about F-37, Field Source 37? This person's the one who coordinated transportation and attended the 2017 rally in Charlottesville.
13: Yeah, they created the rally in Charlottesville. And you know why I know that? Because there wasn't another one after it. Yeah, it was just that one that they could use to call Donald Trump and his voters racist.
14: Southern Poverty Law Center paid him $300,000 to the guy who helped put together the event where a young lady was killed. Yeah. F-27. What? He was paid $350,000. What'd he do? He ran the Aryan Nation's Motorcycle Club. F-43, president of some crazy group, was previously convicted of cross-burning, but the SPLC thought he was worth $19,000 of their donors' money.
13: Guy knows how to burn a good cross.
14: Again, all told, $4 million to manufacture hate.
13: Oh, yeah, and you know what? You know what else? You know that Charlottesville rally that Joe Biden said was the reason why he decided to run for president? You know? Yeah, well, this is why.
14: And the Biden Justice Department helped make them the standard.
13: Yeah.
14: This is probably the part that bothers me, I think bothers most people the most.
13: Yeah.
14: They helped make the Southern Poverty the standard in
13: Remember when Joe Biden said that white supremacy is the biggest threat in America? It was because these guys.
14: Evaluating who's a hate group, who is it?

0: Because they consulted with them.
1: Yeah.
0: They had quarterly meetings.
1: Yeah.
0: The Deputy Attorney General, Lisa Monaco, quarterly met with SPLC.
1: Yeah.
0: They would give SPLC any information they had, the Justice Department, the FBI had, they give it to them first.
1: This is why Moms for Liberty, this is why TPUSA were called white supremacist group based on nothing but Joe Biden and the Biden administration saying, put them on your list.
0: They even used them to train prosecutors. And of course, we know what it resulted in.
1: Wow.
0: The now famous memorandum from the FBI field office in Richmond, Virginia, where the FBI said, if you're a pro-life Catholic, you're an extremist.
1: Yeah.
0: And of course, who did they cite for that?
1: Southern Poverty Law Center. Yeah.
0: Southern Poverty Law Center.
1: I know,
0: Poverty Law Center became part of the weaponized Garland Biden Justice Department.
1: It's evil. That is just evil. And by the way, the Charlotte was not only good for, you know, calling Republicans racist and Trump supporters racist. Didn't really catch on very well. But also made the Southern Poverty Law Center a buttload of money.
0: Now, here's what's interesting. The Biden DOJ knew all about this. And the SPLC was doing this, but they didn't pursue the case. They dropped the case.
1: Yeah.
0: Because when you meet with them, when you consult with them, when you have them train your prosecutors, you're not going to prosecute them. And here's the scary part.
1: What?
0: It all worked. Field Source 37, the guy at the Charlottesville rally, helped plan that rally, coordinate transportation there, was paid to attend. Again, after the event where a lady was killed, Southern Poverty Law Center almost tripled their income.
1: Yeah.
0: $51 million to $133 million after they were coordinated the hate that took place at that crazy rally.
1: That is just amazing. That is about as evil as it gets. Here's Jim Jordan talking to the head of the Southern Poverty Law Center. The guy's name is Brian Fair, and I'm hoping he's going to go to jail.
0: Mr. Fair, did the Southern Poverty Law Center use donor money to have field sources attend extremist rallies across the country?
2: Mr. Chairman.
0: It's a simple question. Yeah. Did you use your donor money for that purpose?
2: We used donor money
0: to
2: pay confidential informants to infiltrate extremist organizations.
0: Did the Southern Poverty Law Center use donor dollars to have field sources host extremist rallies throughout the country?
2: Not to my knowledge.
1: The indictment, yeah.
0: Not what the indictment says. Did the Southern Poverty Law Center use donor dollars to have field sources grow existing chapters of extremist groups?
2: Mr. Chairman, as
0: it's
2: I said earlier...
0: It's a simple question, Mr. Fair. Did you use donor money for the purpose I just read? I'm reading straight from the superseding indictment.
2: And Mr. Chairman, the indictment will be managed and responded to by...
1: You're in a whole lot of trouble. This is Brandon Gill talking to this jackweed about how they targeted pro-lifers as racists.
3: Shifting gears a little bit, your organization... said that restricting and banning abortion is a tool of the far right uses to maintain white supremacy.
1: Listen to this.
3: Do you believe that pro-lifers are white supremacists?
2: I believe that reproductive liberty is...
3: No, do you believe that pro-lifers are white supremacists?
2: I will tell you what I believe if you're asking...
3: Yes or no?
2: I can't answer that question yes or
3: no. I don't...
1: Reproductive liberty is like having sex in the kitchen. We're going to do it in the kitchen tonight. Liberate!
3: Think that pro-life...
1: No, it's about killing babies.
3: ...lifers are white supremacists. Do you?
2: What I think is that reproductive liberty is a right that every woman should enjoy.
3: How many babies in the United States that are aborted are black? About 40% of abortions nationwide are... of black babies. Blacks represent about 13% of the population. Does that sound like something a white supremacist would oppose?
2: What I would say again is that SPLC supports reproductive liberty.
3: Calling somebody a white supremacist is a pretty serious charge, isn't it?
1: The woman who founded Planned Parenthood was an avowed racist. Here is Brandon Gill continuing his conversation. Then Alveda King jumps in when Jamie Raskin decides to bloviate.
2: Mr. Gill, I'm not sure why you would think I'm able to do anything.
3: Because you're the president of the SPLC, which labels pro-lifers as racists.
2: Yeah. Well... But
3: does your organization just hurl around epithets like that without any justification?
2: Yeah. Mr. Gill, what we do is...
3: I'm giving you the opportunity to...
2: You're not giving...
4: Mr. Chairman, what's he referring to, and can he let the witness answer the question? This is outrageous.
0: No, it's not.
4: Allow him to speak.
3: I know you don't like my question.
4: What are you referring to?
3: I know you don't like my question.
4: What are you referring to?
1: Time belongs.
3: All right, I'll give my last question to Dr. King. Dr. King, are pro-lifers white supremacists?
5: Pro-lifers cannot be. white supremacists. Pro-lifers believe in life from the womb to the tomb and beyond. Yeah. Pro-lifers fight for every baby in the womb, regardless of skin color. We have been aborted as blacks in America disproportionately. Yeah. And so the white supremacists are Planned Parenthood, who admitted that they do have racist underpinning with an agenda to reduce the black population by abortion.
1: Yeah, the only people who are aborted more than black babies are kids with Down syndrome. Yeah, there you go. There you go, Shepard. They give you a test for Down syndrome, and they just do the test not to prepare you to raise a baby with Down syndrome, because otherwise they'd refer to you as a specialist. They just say it because they want to know if you want to kill the baby or not. That's it. That's why they give you that test. That's why they don't refer you to someone to raise a kid with Down syndrome. Thought you should know. I know, it's kind of ridiculous. The one and only Blaine Holt joins us next to talk about Iran. What's next? Don't go anywhere.
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26: Yeah, I'd go with the second. The hardliners don't want a deal. They want to go out in a blaze of glory, or they think they can win. You know, and President Trump has got about everything he can in play to squeeze them to the last drop. You know, their regime can't hold on much longer as a functional entity. So either they make a deal now, or I think it may be time for him to say, we've had enough. These guys are not dealing in good faith. Maybe it's time that the Iranian people got to choose their own government. Maybe they deserve a national referendum. You know, and that doesn't mean we invade and install somebody. It means he calls for it and makes that the new marker and lets them know that we're not going to tolerate them simply stringing this along.
1: Yeah, Donald Trump put on Truth Social, Iran's military is a complete and total mess. Much of it, like their Navy and Air Force, doesn't even exist anymore. They've been perfectly defeated. Iran is all talk, no action. The bully of the Middle East is dead. They've taken too long to negotiate a deal that would have been great for them. Now they will have to pay the price. Signed the president. Joining us to discuss this is Brigadier General Blaine Holt, also the host of the Dangerous Intellectuals podcast and awesome puppy daddy. I'll just throw it out at the end there. He's on the Newsmax hotline. How you doing, sir?
27: I am doing great. Big news week. Wow. Lots going on.
1: Oh, brother. I want you, not only about military stuff, I want your thoughts on Graham Plattner, although he's a veteran, you know, whatever. Disgraceful human being. We'll get to that. But I just think Trump's done, and I've been waiting for this forever, brother. And I said this was going to happen because they weren't going to be able to bring him to the table. There's no negotiating with these sons of bees. You got to blow the snot out of them. What do you think?
27: No, I think you're exactly right. They're the ones who opened this up with the downing of the helicopter, and they're the only thing really standing in the way of getting the negotiated deal done and putting things to where they need to go. More and more they're broke and isolated. I think President Trump had hoped that they would just turn on themselves and fall under their own weight, but they still have weapons, and those weapons are being aimed at Israel.
1: Yep.
27: And so the time is now to take that opening and now finish them off.
1: They used the ceasefire to not consider peace, but to take what they had, build on it, and then launch it. I mean, it's the dumbest thing they could have done. I'm grateful that they have so much arrogance and so much hubris that they would do this. And it's time to put them out of our misery, Blaine.
27: Well, I think it's an extinction event for them. And here's my concern. This is all going to go well. Nobody should fret about the United States military's capabilities. But what we did see on Iranian television last night was propaganda. They normally put that out to show strength to their own people. But they were showing propaganda of Western cities with nuclear weapons blowing up inside of them. Mm-hmm. And I can't help but wonder about the 4 years of open borders here and terror cells that might, as a last gasp, meaning we're all going to be martyred anyway, so let's activate some plans. In other words, domestic security now needs to be taken extremely seriously, local, state, and federal levels. Because we are going to finish this deal. One of the worst organizations, psychopaths, are coming off the table. But they might come off the table with a bang, and we want to prevent any danger to Americans here at home.
1: It was the first time that I had flown this weekend to the Talkers Convention since the TSA problem. And I told the TSA agents, the response I got was tremendous. I said, I am sorry for the BS you had to go through. And I got, sir, thank you for your support. And I wanted to mention that just because the Democrat Party and their awfulness put us at risk and hurt a lot of people financially in the process.
27: No, they absolutely did. And what we have to do is we have to get stuff straightened out here at home and start taking our security seriously to the point where we're not going to be yielding on politicization of security forces, whether it's ICE, TSA, DHS. That can't be. But we can always hold our government agencies accountable if there's malfeasance. But what we don't do is we don't just bind up an entire organization that's supposed to look after America and castigate them and rob them of their paychecks. That's wrong. And people in Congress, quite honestly, from my standpoint, should be held to account for that. I think there should be sanctions on that. I think there should be a penalty for them in their gross negligence in how they've handled the affairs of this nation.
1: I think they ought to stop paying the Congress for a while. Make it a voluntary position for a while. The interesting thing about this, it was an Apache helicopter. And I just heard that this drone landed became lodged essentially between the two pilots, and they had to put the thing down to avoid blowing up in midair. That's what I had heard. Now, if I'm not mistaken, is this the second aircraft that we've lost while taking down supposedly one of the most powerful militaries in the entire world with very few casualties? That's pretty remarkable.
27: It is. I've never had a respect for the Iranian military or their capabilities at all.
1: Yeah.
27: I think what I've seen is just more politicization, the military-industrial complex wanting to sell us another Zeus fastener, another gonculator, because this has been so politicized and so marketized to justify budget line items. And listen, we're going to make this scourge go away, but what we've got to do is start looking into how does this country decide to go to war? How does this country decide what's a threat, what's not a threat? And if we need to go nullify something like Iran, well, then we do it. But I'm not quite sure our road to war is a wholesome one. And I think President Trump agrees, and he's trying to clean up a lot of that with our footprint around the world. If you have troops overseas, you have a higher likelihood of having them engaged in combat, by the way. It's just a math problem.
1: Now, one thing I thought was remarkable is that these two pilots on this chopper were rescued by an unmanned vehicle. Dude, that is crazy. All I could think of was the Huey pilots in Vietnam, going in, against enemy fire to rescue people. And now we're sending unmanned vehicles. Dude, this is gigantic.
27: It's gigantic. The lower risk to our forces, the better. And I know of technology companies right now that are working on the aerial part of that, which is stealthy little bird comes in, you climb yourself up into the stealthy little bird, and it gets you out of there. And so we're going to see new things on the battlefield that actually save lives, no question about that. But there's no stopping on learning how to kill each other, that's for sure.
1: Yeah, yeah. Uber rescue, that's what they're calling it.
27: Yeah.
1: But think about that. You think about this. I mean, we've just had in the last couple of years, we've had extractions of, it happened about a year ago. There was one of our soldiers, remember the pilot that was shot down in Iran? And this was like months ago. And they sent in some of our forces to pick that guy up. And now there's going to be the opportunity. We just send in an unmanned vehicle. Oh, my God.
27: Mm-hmm. We would get there from the air. It's going to be a little more tricky, but I know. One company I know in particular, I love them, and I think that they're going to get there. But, man, they've got a design that would just blow your face off. It's so cool.
1: Really, really. Did you know that SpaceX is going public on Friday? I'm trying to find somebody. Why?
27: Well, I'm worried about a company that's going to be pursuing a valuation of $1.7 trillion when it's got $200 billion in contracts and $5 billion operating losses every year, and then it's gotten a five-day waiver from the SEC to be immediately listed on the indexes. Normally that time frame is a year to stabilize. With 5 days and it goes into the indexes, that means your ETFs must buy those shares. So they're going to have to turn that ROI rather quickly, or we could be at a problem in the indices. So now they, we're going a little fast here.
1: This is very curious because I don't know anything about the stock market. I heard the IPO is about $135. I want it. And I'll tell you why, Blaine. Not only SpaceX is going to be sending 1,000 rockets a year into the space, but also when you and I get old and need somebody to help us in the bathroom, it's going to be an Elon Musk robot, brother. I mean, the robotics thing is going to be I have a gut feeling he's changing the world. I know I understand what you're saying, but I'm going to buy.
27: I think Tesla's great. I think SpaceX is great. I think it's got all a bright future. I am merely nerding out with you on the mechanics of the listing.
1: All right, brother. I love it. We got much more to talk to you about. Blaine Holt, DangerousIntellectuals.com, DangerousIntellectuals.com. 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Let's take a break and come back. This is the Rob Carson Show.
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1: 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I want to play this real quick before we go back to Blaine Holt.
8: Meaning, after calling Donald Trump Hitler, a fascist, a Nazi, for the last decade, they're about to nominate a guy, Democrats, with a Nazi tattoo for the Senate in Maine. A guy who, according to his ex-girlfriend, this was in the New York Times, knew that the tattoo was a Nazi tattoo. He even referred to it as his little Totenkopf.
1: Yeah, yeah, that's the candidate for Maine. I know, I love it. I'm actually thrilled about it. Blaine Holt, what do you think about this guy? He's a veteran. Hell, did you even hear, I think, was it Hakeem Jeffries last week who said that blamed his Totenkopf tattoo on the Iraq War? Did you hear that?
27: What's the only way you could get Susan Collins reelected? What's the only possibility? Is to go ahead and put up an avowed Nazi who has bragged about what he would do to women in a very untoward way. This guy's nasty.
1: Yeah, he said he would rape women.
27: That's right.
1: Women.
27: That's right.
1: My God. Yeah.
27: And he's nasty. And yet even Bernie Sanders, the Lord of Marxism himself, came out and said, I would vote for him. And they all prostituted themselves to vote for them, which tells you one thing. They absolutely have no morals, no ideals, no ideology. There's none of that to do. It's simply about power. It's nothing more than that. It's just about power. We just need to see. Could care less about this guy or who he is. He just happens to be running at the top of a poll, and so we want him. And and I think it's disgusting, but it's emblematic of American politics.
1: No, it's emblematic of the Democrat Party. It's emblematic of the Democrat Party, of this Democrat Party, that, and by the way, we all know what happens when a party leans left socialist and anti-Semitic, and they're calling it anti-Zionist. It's the same damn thing. And by the way, Bernie Sanders would say, oh, Anne Frank, she's behind the bookcase. I'm not kidding. I'm not kidding. It's dude.
27: It's awful.
1: And then you got Soy Boy in Texas.
27: Yeah,
1: and this weekend he's denying everything. He's in the shadows of Graham Platner. He's over here going, no, I don't want children to have their genders changed. No, I actually eat meat. I mean, unbelievable. And you know why this is, Blaine? Because the Democrat Party can't get masculine, good, and decent fathers and husbands to run for office. They have a bunch of soy boys, a bunch of radical Marxists, a bunch of leftist lunatics. That is your Democrat Party, and this is the best they have to offer to run for office.
27: That's exactly correct. And then, well, hold on. I've got enough venom for both sides of the aisle, my friend.
1: Okay, well, good. Bring it.
27: Let's go right to John Thune. When the heck are we going to go ahead and codify some executive orders? When are we going to get all the judicial nominees taken care of? When are we going to start acknowledging that climate change is a bunch of BS and we're going to start getting rid of the laws that protect that nonsense? I'm waiting. So
1: Thune
27: when
1: is
27: you
1: done.
27: Are in power, will Thune you is- govern? That's what we want.
1: Thank you. And Thune is done. He's after this term. He will be done. He's done, dude.
27: He better be.
1: Yeah, he's the new Nikki Haley. He's the new Mike Pence.
27: Nikki Haley, that's great.
1: Could you believe that Mike Pence book tour nonsense? Who the hell wants to read his book?
27: God.
1: Dear God in heaven.
27: God.
1: Who the hell wants to read that book?
27: Fish wrap. Oh, gosh.
1: I wouldn't wrap a fish with that piece of crap. And with Jill Biden's book. And by the way, she's not selling any copies either.
27: I know, The Great Educator. It's so amazing that it's so unfortunate.
1: Now, one more thing before we go, Blaine. I don't think Platner's going to make it to November. If he does, he's going to get destroyed. I don't think he's going to make it, bro. I think they've screwed the pooch. I think they're going to pull him like they did. They're going to put somebody in there who can't win, and it's going to be just like what happened in 2024, except for a Senate version.
27: Yeah, that's a possibility. I think that's exactly right. And this guy is never more than about 2-3 weeks away from his next big scandal. So, you know,
1: If I was able to say, oh, God, please hang on to the good stuff because he's going to be the nominee and then unleash it, you know that's what they did.
27: Oh, yeah. Absolutely, you do. No
1: question. All right, let's promote your podcast. Tell everybody about it. What's up?
27: Okay, dangerousintellectuals.com. If you go to Monday's release, you're going to hear from Casey Fleming, who wrote Red Tsunami, and nobody gets the granularity of the threat to this country from China like this guy does. Wait a minute. Come visit us on this coming Monday. We've got Mike Arnold, who's going to tell you all about the slaughter of Christians in Nigeria, and he is raising the alarms that it doesn't just stop there.
1: I love it, brother. Your podcast has got to be drawing my leaps and bounds. It's a great listen, and I appreciate you being on the show. As always, have a glorious rest of your week, and we'll talk again soon. Okay, bro?
27: You too, my friend. Always at your service.
1: All right, let's take a break and come back. This is the Rob Carson Show. 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
1: This is Democrat Adam Gray on. Actually, I already played that. No, I'm not going to do that one. I'm going to do Mark Warner, Chris Coons. Chris Coons on Graham Plattner. All these Democrats now suddenly are not willing to say they really believe in Graham Plattner. This is why I'm saying I don't think he's going to make it to November.
12: He said there's nothing out there that's actually concerning. My question to you is,
1: listen,
12: is his definition of concerning the same as yours? He had a tattoo, which, is a Nazi tattoo. A Totenkopf there has definite Nazi symbolism.
1: That's John Berman admitting it's a Nazi tattoo.
12: The New York Times and the Wall Street Journal reported there was physically violent toward an ex-girlfriend.
1: Yeah,
12: there were all the posts he made.
1: Woo.
12: He says that's not concerning. Is that the same view of concerning that you have?
1: Listen.
13: Well, John, that's a judgment the voters of Maine will ultimately make.
1: That's up to the voters. I have nothing to say about that. I just, wow.
13: But, of course, I have concerns about his tattoo and the story about...
1: I wouldn't vote for a Nazi woman abuser, but the people of Maine... Hey, you know what he's doing? He's whizzing on the people of Maine.
13: Whether he knew what it meant or not, and when, and concerns about the allegations. Democrats have held our candidates and our colleagues to high standards.
1: Oh, my God! Are you kidding me?
13: Particularly when it comes to any allegations of sexual assault. But I also respect the fact that the voters of Maine...
1: Bill Clinton, anybody?
13: Did not like national party leaders coming in and anointing one candidate over another.
1: Oh, my God. That's so fantastic. There are these two people who discovered Graham Platner. I want you to hear these two people. They are demonic. Listen to the guy. These two people, these two Democrats, discovered Graham Platner.
2: And at this point, you hadn't vetted Graham Platner. You hadn't done a full scrub of who he is. How did you go about vetting him? And why did you?
10: We paid a nice firm a whole chunk of money and got some stuff back. Some of what you've seen on the news we got back, other stuff we didn't.
2: Did the vetting process turn up the tattoo that became so controversial?
10: No.
2: The Reddit posts, did that turn up in the vetting process?
10: The firm sent us a thing and it had some of the posts, but it didn't have all of them.
2: And what did you think about
1: this guy.
2: That? How did you think your way through the fact that he had posted these things on social media?
10: I said none of this will or should stop him from becoming a U.S. senator.
2: And what was your thinking there?
10: I think if what the voters wanted were people who were grown in vats and had never done or said anything that they might regret their entire lives, we'd have a very different country.
1: What the hell? I mean, what is that? People don't talk that way. That's like if you gave a demon a voice for a day and it was getting comfortable with the voice, and that's what it sounded like. Oh, my goodness. Oh, that's even better than I thought on the air. I'll share a little bit more coming up. Third hour of the Rob Carson Show is right ahead. Don't go anywhere.
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15: News this hour from Town Hall. I'm Jason Walker. United States and Iran trading missile fire. Here's correspondent Winters.
16: The U.S. military striking Iran after an American helicopter is shot down. President Trump warning that Iran will face consequences for stalling and not agreeing to a peace deal. Iran busy firing missiles into Bahrain, Kuwait, and Jordan. On Truth Social, the president writing, Iran has taken too long to negotiate a deal that would have been great for them. Now they will have to pay the price. Three explanation points. Laura Winters reporting.
15: President Trump signing a deal into law giving ICE and the Border Patrol nearly $70 billion. House Republicans pushed the bill through on a vote of 212, or rather 214 to 212. Democrats said it was a waste of money. Bill Gates says he hopes his testimony in the Epstein investigation was helpful.
17: Glad to be here voluntarily to testify, to help with the committee's work. I'll start with an opening statement in the hearing room. I hope my testimony is helpful to the important work of the committee to find justice for the victims.
15: Gates telling lawmakers that he made a mistake in judgment by ever meeting with Epstein as the Microsoft co-founder faced questions behind closed doors. But the tech billionaire says he never had any indication that Epstein was engaged in any criminal activity. Court officials overseeing the NFL's $1 billion settlement fund for concussion-related injuries, barring five law firms from handling any more claims of the players. That comes after finding out they fraudulently steered clients toward doctors who were willing to give them a Parkinson's disease diagnosis without even exhibiting any symptoms. More on these stories, townhall.com.
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19: 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While fewer homes may have been sold last month, local home prices prices here in Southern Nevada hit a record high. Las Vegas Realtors reporting that the median sales price for an existing single-family home last month was $490,000, up more than 2% from the same time last year, and a new record high topping the previous record of $488,995 that was reached in November of last year. More than 6,700 single-family homes were on the market last month without any offer being made, up more than 2% from May of last year, but nearly 78% did sell within 60 days. More than 21% of all sales were all cash deals last month, well below the all-time high of 59.5% that was reached in February of 2013. Colorado River Basin Water System faces a complete system crash with little hope that a wet winter will prevent it from actually happening. So says a group of water experts. They contend that the nation's two largest reservoirs, Lake Powell and Lake Mead, will have rendered and be rendered useless as they near record low levels. That level for Lake Mead, Southern Nevada's primary water source, 975 feet above sea level as of this past Friday. It was at 1,049 feet. A wet winter could buy more time for the two reservoirs. And a reminder that Las Vegas Restaurant Week is underway. The week, which actually began June 1st, has now been extended until June 19th. It features more than 250 restaurants across the Vegas Valley, offering price-fixed menus for breakfast, lunch, dinner. 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
1: The guys who did the reflecting pool. In front of the Lincoln Memorial, between that and the Washington Monument. They were in the White House yesterday, and the president gave them all signed hats and presidential challenge coins, because you know what? They did a kick-ass job. It is absolutely stunning. I was going to go down yesterday, and what I'm going to do is Saturday morning, I'm going to go down early. I'm going to go live on my social media, probably on my Instagram, Rob Carson Show, and show you it personally. How's that sound? You want to make an appointment with me Saturday morning? I'm going to try to be down there by 8 o'clock. How's that sound? But I want you to see it. I want you to see it from my perspective. I want you to see it because it's stunning. It's stunning. And it is a metaphor for the Democrat Party versus Donald Trump. All of the fountains are going. Some of the fountains have been not working for 20 years. They were used as urinals, as latrines by the homeless. Washington, D.C. was a massive Charlie Foxtrot. We'll just put it that way. And Donald Trump has come in and made it beautiful. And this is part of the beating the left into the pits of hell and driving them to hell, because they're still caterwauling. They're still hating that Donald Trump is doing this. But the beauty is starting to creep in, and people are going, oh, my God. And maybe this is the beginning of a relent. Maybe this is the beginning of a, my God, Democrat Party, just drop off the face of the earth. Just drop off the face of the earth. This, meanwhile, is what Barack Obama, an academic with no life experience at all, a Manchurian candidate who never did anything in his life, never had a job, never had a job, a pure academic, a creation of the radical left, Barack Obama. Here's what he did to the reflecting pool.
4: There's plenty to take pictures of in downtown Washington, D.C. The Lincoln Memorial, the World War II Memorial, and then there's this. Folks snapping photos of the reflecting pool.
7: It's really sludgy up this end.
4: And what's in it?
8: It's disgusting. It's not right.
4: Algae.
7: It's like, it smells like wet dog down here, you know. When my dog came home from the stream, he always smelled like this, so it's gross.
4: The Lincoln Memorial reflecting pool reopened at the end of August to great fanfare after a $34 million renovation that lasted nearly 2 years.
1: More than twice as much as Donald Trump paid for it.
4: But less than a month later, the famous pool of water is full of algae. Algae are simple organisms that thrive in areas where there is heat and sunlight.
1: Yeah, and it was full of goose crap and garbage. They took out dump truck loads of sewage. That was your reflecting pool. Thank you, Joe Biden. And now it's stunning. They painted the bottom blue. The left made fun of it. They made fun of it. The Democrat Party, Republican Party, Jackie O wanted a ballroom. Donald Trump got private funding for a ballroom. He's building a magnificent ballroom. He's the first builder in the White House since Thomas Jefferson. The first one. And all the left can do is caterwaul and B-word about it. All they can do is do that. Meanwhile, Barack Obama had almost $400 million of work done on the grounds of the White House. Nobody said a damned thing about it. So I have no time for any of this from the left. I'm done. I'm done with their negativity. I am going to, and I hope you will too, overwhelm them with joy and patriotism and faith. Because they are on the ropes. They are on the ropes. And if you don't believe me, they just nominated a guy who had a Nazi tattoo. The worst Nazi tattoo you can imagine. The Totenkopf symbol on his chest for 20 years. He bragged to his girlfriend, "That's my little Totenkopf." That's your Democrat Party. Oh, I told you. What did I tell you? They die like movie vampires. They are. Woo! Man, oh man, oh man. And like everything, the Democrats have this miraculous thing. It's called the crap touch. Yeah. Crap touch. Crap touch. Yeah. Everything the Democrats touch turns to crap. And Donald Trump has come in, and despite all of the howling like banshees from hell about the improvements that he's making, the obvious goodness of all of it, they're trying to convince you that it's bad. Oh, it's just so delicious. It's delicious. Oh, my God, it's delicious. Spectacular. By the way, Graham Platner, he's not an oyster farmer. They made that up after he was discovered and they made him the candidate. His disclosure form shows he earned $5,000 from oyster farming. And the only reason he did that is because he raised a few arsters for his mom's restaurant. And then he got a $200,000 loan from his daddy to get a house because he probably has no credit rating because the only job he has is $4,800 a month in disability. That sounds like a great senator, don't it? A Nazi with a kick profile who likes to pleasure himself in porta potties and has abusive relationships with women. That's what you got. Wow. And then you got a soy boy who believes there are six genders and that God is non-binary and he's a vegan in Texas. That's what you got. Wow. Good luck, man. I mean, honestly, good luck with that. That's quite a choice you got there, kids. Wee-wee. Man, oh, man, oh, man. Spectacular. Tim Vaults. Tim Vaults is a lot of trouble. I got to play my little montage in the honor of Tim Roots. That's all the Timmy's from South Park right there. Oh my God, it's spectacular. So today, the House Judiciary, they got 200 pages showing that Tim Woods and Keith Ellison knew about, allegedly, knew about all the fraud in Minnesota, and instead of doing something about it, they went after the whistleblowers and destroyed their lives. Here is J.D. Vance.
2: But here's what's particularly troubling about this to me is Jesse, you had people within Governor Waltz's office who were saying, you know what, this looks like fraud. It looks like these Somalian illegal immigrants are doing something that's very shady.
1: He knew about
2: it. Then you had people who shut them down, who shut these whistleblowers down and said, you know, you're a racist or you're a xenophobe for asking questions about where taxpayer money is going.
1: Yeah.
2: What that means to me, Jesse,
1: what's that?
2: Is that clearly people weren't taking fraud seriously.
1: Nope.
2: Whether it rises to the level of a criminal violation, we're going to investigate it. And of course, if it does rise to that level, we're going to prosecute it.
1: Oh, I hope so. I want to see Tim A go to jail with Keith Ellison. Let's take a break. Oh, no, we don't. Let's play Jim Gossett. Let's do that. With the-

0: Hiding fraud, Keith Ellison's obstructing a war on law enforcement. Jacob Price conducting tampon Tim.
1: Tampon
0: is so incompetent.
1: No.
0: Most Minnesotans want no more of him. It's a
1: clown town.
0: Minneapolis, clown town. It's far from fabulous. Clown town. Once great cities become
1: clown town. Clown town. And you know why Minneapolis is such a suckhole now? I lived there in the back in the 90s. I posted a picture on my social media of me on a billboard for KS95, KS95, Mark Kim and Rob in the Morning on KS95. And I was on the air for 5 years there. And it was beginning to get insufferable in the uptown area where my wife and I originally lived. It was hippy dippy dopey, a lot of goth, you know, that thing going on, and all of that. And then it just went bananas. And then of course it burned down in the summer of 2020. And Tim Volt's wife, what's her name? I don't even. Anyway, she said she liked the smell of burning tires in the morning. She said she liked the smell of the burning tires. I think her name is Imelda. But now uptown where I used to live is a hellhole. It's a shell of what it was. Why is that?
2: Crap time.
1: Yeah.
2: Crap time.
1: Yeah, it's amazing. And that made it into an absolute hellhole. There you go. Meanwhile, Washington, D.C. is phenomenal. I want to mention again here, we got a trip coming up October 25th through the 29th. It is with Tours and Travel, and we still have a couple availabilities. I've just been told this late last week. Rob, there are some spaces you can still attend. Do you want to see that reflecting pool? Do you want to see Arlington? Do you want to see the beautiful new fountain? The fountain is absolutely gorgeous in front of Union Station. Do you want to see all of the fountains? Do you want to see the National Mall just clean? The grass, not spotty, perfect. It is absolutely stunning. This city is what it's better than what I could have imagined. I lived here 12 years, and I just came back after 10 years away. It's more beautiful than I could ever imagine. It is a beautiful town. I've been here almost 13 years of my life. I drive across that bridge from Arlington, and I just go, wow. Wow, it's our nation's capital. It's ours. It's 250 years. And then when you see the MMA cage, oh, my God. Phenomenal. And then they've got this big Grand Prix race. By the way, if you want to be on this trip, travelwithrob.net. Travelwithrob.net. Do that today. I want you to join me here. It's never going to be this beautiful again. I'm never going to be here for another giant anniversary of our country's birth. Donald Trump is not going to be the president 50 years from now. You need to be here. Travelwithrob.net. That's your trip this year. Right there. October 25th through the 29th. Travelwithrob.net. Remember, Saturday morning, I'm going to go, and I'm going to broadcast. 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Rob Carson Show on all social media, but I'm probably going to do it just on Instagram from my phone Saturday morning so you can see it. How's that sound? Okay? All right. Let's take a break and come back. This is the Rob Carson Show.
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12: But in most places on earth, they believe that your rights come from your government and from your laws. But ours was founded on the belief that your rights come from your creator. And from God.
13: Yeah, baby. This is one of the reasons why we became the greatest engine of economic and individual liberty in the history of the free world, you know. I mentioned earlier that the awful Sonny Hostin of the Harpies from Hell, sorry, it's The View. I always get those mixed up. Said that, we're a failed experiment. In what metric? Other than literally ushering the entire world out of the Dark Ages, where they had wallowed for millennia. Honestly, thousands of years, same resources, same people, you know, no indoor plumbing, no running water, life expectancy of 35 years, using the streets as a latrine, Black Death, all of that. Thousands of years. Why did 250 years ago suddenly everything go into light speed? First Amendment backed up by the Second Amendment and a group of forefathers who just changed the world. One of our forefathers discovered electricity, for God's sake. One of our forefathers discovered electricity. Before that, it was thousands of years going, oh, big boom in sky. Oh, there's some light. Oh, what is that? Ben Franklin says, fly a kite. Let's find out what that is. Yeah, I know. Then we invented the internal combustion engine and the locomotive, and then we blue jeans and rock and roll, and made European sports suck less, took their football, made it into kick-ass football, took their cricket, made it into kick-ass baseball, and then invented basketball, and then became basically the flew to the moon and played golf 50 years ago. Nobody else has landed on the moon from another country. Other than that, complete failure. Honestly, I have no time for you haters. No time for you haters. You've done a nice job, though, making us feel bad about our country. I don't. No, sirree. Nope. Not one little bit. Not one little bit. Jim Jordan was, he's been on Fuego this week. He questioned the SPLC yesterday, and it was fantastic. Oh, my God, it was so good. And then he's talking to Act Blue. Act Blue's this fundraising arm of the Democrat Party, and they what they do is they'll take somebody's name, like an elderly person, and they will use their name and make thousands of donations to the Democrat.

0: crap party under their name. They've got this on tape. This actually has happened. But it's much worse than that. It's, I mean, it's really bad. And here is Jim Jordan yesterday talking to this Wallace Jones, Miss Wallace Jones, the head of Act Blue. And she's very tight-lipped about this organization benefiting the Democrat Party. I mean, we're talking like taking money from outside our country. Other countries buying our elections.
1: Mr. Garcia in his opening statement said we're here because Republicans are playing politics. Let's be clear. We're here because Act Blue's legal counsel said Ms. Wallace Jones lied to Congress.
0: Yeah. Listen to this.
1: Willfully and knowingly misled the Congress of the United States. That's why we're here. Oh, by the way, who was the legal counsel, Covington Burling? Who was her counsel? Dana Remus, not some Republican. She was former White House counsel for Joe Biden.
0: Yeah.
1: That's who said that.
0: Yeah.
1: That's why we're here. So I just have a couple questions for you.
0: Here, listen.
1: Ms. Wallace Jones, just a couple. Your board chairman said Act Blue accepted up to 38 million contributions in 2024 that had the signs of foreign origin. How much fraud is too much fraud?
0: Listen.
2: On the advice of counsel, I respectfully decline to answer the question.
0: Well.
2: Pursuant to my Fifth Amendment rights under the Constitution.
0: She's in a lot of
1: trouble. How many foreign contributions did Act Blue accept?
2: On the advice of counsel, I respectfully decline to answer the question. Pursuant to my Fifth Amendment rights under the Constitution.
1: How much money did Act Blue accept from Russia?
2: On the advice of counsel, I respectfully...
0: Oh, I love this. I love the feces hitting the fan. Here's some more of Jim Jordan.
3: Second, the documents the committee obtained did not square with Ms. Wallace Jones' response to Congress. We had one Act Blue employee who, in an email, said, changes we have made over the last year have already meant we're accepting more fraud. So there was already some fraud.
0: Yeah.
3: They changed their standards, so they were accepting more fraud. Yeah. Act Blue board member Kimberly Peeler-Allen admitted up to, quote, $38 million in Act Blue contributions in 2024 had signs of a foreign origin.
0: Wow. That is amazing. That's your Democrat Party, though. That's your Democrat Party. I told you, you know, they can't win on the issues, and so they have to steal elections. They have to steal elections. They have to commit voter fraud. They have to do this with Act Blue, whatever. And of course, Democrat Terry Sewell said, questioning Act Blue about all the fraud is what else? Racist!
4: Over and over again, Donald Trump's Department of Justice has harassed black women with bogus lawsuits.
0: That's absolute bullcrap. It's an absolute lie.
4: We should not forget the harassment of the Federal Reserve Board of Directors, Board of Governors, Lisa Cook, the harassment...
0: Yes, because she was black. Okay.
4: ...of the New York Attorney General, Tish James,
0: yeah.
4: And their harassment...
0: Because she was in charge of a political indictment of Donald Trump.
4: ...of our colleague, New Jersey Congresswoman LaMonica McGyver.
0: Yeah, but LaMonica McGyver attacked an ICE agent.
4: So it is not surprising that this Republican-led committee is now attacked.
0: Oh, I get it, because the Act Blue for Miss Wallace Jones is black. I get it.
4: Act Blue and its CEO, Miss Wallace Jones.
0: Yeah, just because she's black. Wow. Anybody else kind of tired of hearing this nonsense? I'm kind of tired of it. Yeah. 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I mean, why? 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It's a collector's item. 250th anniversary. You can be hanging on this. You'll pass it on to grandkids and kids, whatever the hell. Text Rob to 989898 to take advantage of free America 250 silver with qualifying purchase before July 10th. 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They have my money. They should have your money. I trust them. You should trust them. There you go. You know it. Text Rob to 989898 for Birch Gold. Coming up, the Nitwit Ramen, the third place finisher last week in the mayoral race in L.A., she got a lot of votes. Very popular with homeless people. they really love her politics for some reason, and they really came out to vote for her after the, I mean, they really came out to vote with her. We've got some interesting articles about who voted for her and why and all of that coming up. Don't go anywhere. Hey guys, it's Rob Carson with another great deal from Birch Gold. 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I know what you're thinking. 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How am I going to buy gold? 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
5: With SRN News, I'm Bob Agnew in Washington. President Trump at the White House today signing the $70 billion immigration enforcement package known as the Save America Act. It's aimed at keeping Americans safe. After months of debate and delays, the president signed the package, which will fund ICE agents and Border Patrol through the rest of his second term in office. Inflation has hit a three-year high, highlighting affordability challenges for all Americans and possible problems for Republicans heading into the midterm elections. Rising gas prices pushed inflation to the highest level in more than 3 years. Last month, a headache for the Federal Reserve and a political challenge for President Trump. The Labor Department said that consumer prices rose 4.2% in the month of May compared to the year before. On Wall Street, stocks not happy today. Right now, the Dow is down 657 points, the NASDAQ off 351.
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21: No Israel, there'd be no Middle East, and they would have absolutely shot at us. So we'll see what happens. But we hit them hard yesterday, and we're going to hit them again hard today, in case you miss it, in case you don't turn on your television set. And we'll see what happens with the deal. We were really close to a deal, but they keep tapping us along. They keep playing us for suckers, because you know what? They dealt with some very stupid presidents. I have to say that. I'm embarrassed to say it.
0: Yeah, I got to tell you, the president has shown more wherewithal and patience than I would have had, and I'm hoping that the U.S. military will put Iran out of its misery, at least the IRCG. I was walking down the street here in Northern Virginia, and walked into a store the other day. It's a rug and art store. And I walk in, and I have never felt more welcome. Four people. Welcome, welcome. Please come in. Please come in. Welcome. I mean, it was crazy. And I said, this is my favorite store. And they all just laughed. And I look over, and I see a big painting of the Shah of Iran. And then next to it is a painting of his son. And I said, free Iran! And they all went, yes, yes, yes! And shook my hand, and we had a great conversation, Iranian expats who were alive and lived there before the revolution and had to leave. And it was just joyous. And I said, I believe Iran's going to be free. And they say, we believe Iran is going to be free. And I do too. And I think it's a real shame that the Democrat Party couldn't bring itself to even celebrate the possibility that Iran could be free. The women of Iran could not live with the fear of being beaten to death for showing their hair. For the first time, the people of Iran in 47 years could be free, and the Democrat Party couldn't even bring itself to celebrate it. That's how awful they are. And now they're not celebrating the 250th anniversary, the birthday of our country. It is really just remarkable. It's remarkable how bad they are. It's remarkable. I don't know if you knew this, but Zoran Mandami threw a free watch party for Knicks fans in New York, and this is what happened. Yeah. There was a riot, of course. Yeah, did you get a chance to see? It was pretty ugly. The NBA commissioner, I don't know if you saw this, that there were half of these, and I have a feeling there are a lot of paid operatives in the crowd there to boo Donald Trump. You know, I'm sure there are some New York haters there who hate Donald Trump, even though he was a fixture at Madison Square Garden, fixture in Washington, D.C., beloved figure in New York City for decades until he ran for president and became a Republican. That's just the way it was. He's New York all the way. He's New York proud all the way. Just not proud. But anyway, he was asked about the NBA commissioner being kind of left to center and the league kind of being left to center.
22: We talked a little bit about the NBA and about the game and the game's change. I said it's gotten rougher, which is a good thing, not a bad thing. It's gotten rougher.
0: Wow, that's almost like masculinity or something. Democrats, did you hear that? That's masculinity. It's weird, right? I know. You guys are going to vote for James Tallarico, the opposite of that.
22: When you look at the way they guard people now, I don't remember them doing that 10 years ago. And he knows a lot about basketball, but it's good. It's good for the game.
23: Do you think the NBA is a tougher game? The left wing stuff that they were getting criticized for?
22: Well, it's a little left wing. Yeah, I think so. It tends to be a little bit left wing, but it's great entertainment.
0: Yeah, it's great entertainment. There you go. Yeah, he's you know, sometimes he's real nice about to people he shouldn't be nice to. Stephen A. Smith is, for some reason, because I guess he's high profile, he's qualified to be the president. Dear God. I mean, honestly, please give me a freaking break. He's, stay in your lane, Stephen. Talk about sports, because when you talk about politics, you sound like a moron. Anyway, he was on bloviating about Donald Trump being at the game, and he didn't like it.
24: Our president showed up in New York City last night. And needless to say, what I feared would happen ended up happening. The New York Knicks lost. And
1: obvious.
0: Because San Antonio wanted to pull their rear ends out of the fire. And the NBA also didn't want the series to end so soon because, you know, money and stuff.
1: Honestly, I'm blaming.
0: I'm not saying anything about the game. It just the San Antonio Spurs, they came back. They had to. They had to save their butts. And the Democrat loves that.
1: Why am I blaming him, ladies and gentlemen? It's very, very
0: simple. I should say the NBA.
1: Because the president disrupted our mojo. I've said this on many occasions over the last 24 hours, and I'm saying it again. The man mess things up.
0: No.
23: ESPN commentator Stephen A. Smith was talking about running for president.
0: Yeah, here's Donald Trump being asked about Stephen A. Smith possibly running for president, which is laughable.
23: He said he would blame you if the Knicks lost the game. How do you respond to that?
2: I think he's a nice guy. But you need a certain aptitude to run for president. You need a...
0: Yeah, there you go. He has no qualifications to be the president. You know, Kamala Harris didn't have any qualifications to be the president. Donald Trump is a chief executive. That's why he's such a great chief executive. You know, he wrote a book called The Art of the Deal. He's an amazing man. Here is a little montage of Stephen A. and then Jesse Waters and Whoopi Goldberg. Whoopi Goldberg. Whoopi. I call her Whoopi Goldberg. Anyway, Whoopi Goldberg. What the hell did that come? Whoopi Goldberg. She's defending Trump.
1: I could say I'd put my IQ up against yours any day of the week. I could go one better. I could ask you why you've been running from me the last year since I wanted to talk to you.
0: You're a bug.
1: I could
0: a bug compared to Donald Trump.
1: I could ask you to debate me since you think you that dude. Okay.
0: He would destroy you.
1: Okay. We can go a myriad of ways with all of this.
0: Oh, my God.
3: And in a shocking turn of events,
0: listen,
3: Whoopi Goldberg sided with
4: Trump and Mayor Mamdani.
0: What?
4: Are Knicks fans and have been. They're New Yorkers. I think anybody who's a Knicks fan should be there. You earn the right as a Knicks fan. I don't care who you are. I don't have to like you.
0: Yeah, and you know, it's never been a problem for a president to attend a game like this. It's always been an honor, but everybody's just b-wording and whining. They never scream and caterwaul and bullcrap when Barack Obama showed up. They never did the same thing with Joe Biden. They just didn't even notice him. It is just so utterly, utterly ridiculous. And you know, honestly, Stephen A. Smith, you're never going to be the president. I mean, I don't know why people just float this, because the Democrat Party is so desperate. They just think that somebody who gets seen by a few people should run for president. He's not. He has no qualifications to be the president of the United States. He has no acumen for it. He has no life experience for it. None of that. It's ridiculous, the thought of it. He's a sports talk show host. That's it. It's just kind of dumb. Just kind of dumb. This is kind of interesting. In L.A., and I'm not alleging that there was voter fraud, I'll just let Fox tell you about a woman who was collecting signatures and paying homeless people and has pleaded guilty.
5: We're learning more about the professional signature collector who agreed to plead guilty to paying homeless people to register to vote in Los Angeles. Brenda Lee Brown Armstrong admitted she used to pay people on Skid Row $2 or $3 to sign ballot initiative petitions and gave homeless people her address to use so they could register to vote.
0: Wow.
25: Now, because you haven't registered, I need to register you so I can get paid, too. Okay, you guys, I need to get paid. Come on.
5: Armstrong got paid for every signature she got, and the DOJ says this case is just the tip of the iceberg.
26: Yeah. This case is important because it shows how easy it is under California law to corrupt the state's voter rolls and thereby corrupt the state and federal elections administered by the state.
27: So now the question is how widespread. Those in power would like to say, well, of course there's some fraud, but it's not widespread. The truth is, and I can tell you, having been up there, they have no idea. They have no idea how spread the fraud is because they do nothing to detect it, prevent it, or to prosecute it.
0: Yeah, now you know that Spencer Pratt has been pushed out of the top two candidates for mayor. There's some new information coming out about people who voted for Nitya Raman. I'm going to share the information. I'm not making an accusation of voter fraud. I'm just saying they got some new information on who's voting for, and that's going to come up next. Let's take a break and come back. This is the Rob Carson Show.
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0: This is not an EV. And it never will be! Woo! Come on! You want to hear something kind of funny? I've never had a toy. I've never had a like sports car or a convertible or anything like that. I bought my wife one and did not save our marriage, unfortunately. But anyway, that said, I've always had a fascination with a 1994 300ZX from Nissan. I've always just loved that car because I remember I was poor. I was making $18,500 a year right out of college, and my boss at the radio station got a Nissan 300Z. And I was kind of looking at one on Facebook the other day. It is really cheap, by the way. I mean, like, really cheap. So looking and thinking about it. I don't know. Thinking about it. They're pretty good cars. I just always liked it. I always wanted a 63 Continental convertible, but no, I don't think so. Not anymore. Here is Dr. Stephen Turley with an observation about L.A. mayoral elections.
39: Unfortunately, you know, we've seen this before. What? Back in the 2022 L.A. mayor's race, yeah. Conservative businessman Rick Caruso yeah. led Karen Bass on election night.
0: Gotcha.
39: He was actually winning. Yeah. And then the late mail-in ballots started coming in.
0: Weird.
39: Day after day, batch after batch, all breaking overwhelmingly in one direction, and that's, of course, for Karen Bass. So by the time the race was over, a race Caruso appeared to be winning, by the time it flipped completely and he ended up losing by over 10 points, again, in a race that he was leading election night.
0: Yeah, kind of weird. It kind of happened. I'm, of course, not alleging election fraud. I would never do that. I would never do that, but here's James O'Keefe out talking to homeless people.
1: Fraudulent petitioners on Skid Row are now paying the homeless to forge names, forge addresses, and forge signatures of registered voters.
0: What?
2: So do you want to sign?
0: Really?
2: The first name.
3: I'm Joseph Albright. Okay.
2: The first name?
3: Joseph.
0: Wow, that's crazy.
3: Albright. What are you using? Teresa.
2: No, I'm going to give you an address to write.
4: Oh, okay.
2: Follow directions.
4: Okay, yeah.
2: Robert.
1: Quickly becoming a widespread scheme that can be found on almost every street corner in downtown Los Angeles.
0: That is weird. That is just weird how that happens. And there's this. Bombshell photo unveils damning Nitya Raman link with homeless voters as fury erupts over L.A. ballot count. Again, I'm not saying that voter fraud exists. I would never, ever say that. I'm just reading the story here in front of me, and because I think it's rather curious. Thousands of homeless voters were registered to vote at L.A. shelters despite not many living there. Yeah. As Spencer Pratt was eliminated by Nitya Nitwit Raman Noodle. Race on Monday night, it can be revealed that a one-drop center received $600,000 from the socialist candidate and had 185 registered voters at the address, but offers no accommodations. That is nobody. It's almost like a leering center. It is. A review of records shows 7,600 voters tied to homeless shelter and service providers. Among them was the St. Joseph Center in Venice, a homeless services drop-in center, with 185 registered voters tied to the address. The organization received a $600,000 taxpayer-funded grant awarded by Raman while she chaired the city council's housing and homelessness committee. Last week, the Post contacted her committee. Yes, from the New York Post. Her campaign and a center seeking comment regarding the relationship between the councilwoman and an organization, but has not heard back. Martin Rowe, a homeless man living in Venice, California, says he was registered to vote during an outreach effort outside of Ralph's grocery store. They asked all the questions. You got the paper. The largest concentration of homeless voters was at the Midnight Mission on Skid Row, whose voting records showed 1,160 registrants, but the website show it only has beds for 84 men and 36 women. Man, those are hell of bump kids. Those bump kids used to be like 50 people on those bump kids. My God. One homeless man on Skid Row, Norman, said he witnessed voter registration efforts in the area for years, claims he had previously been paid to help sign up voters and that cigarettes were offered to some people during the drives. It was a big push. I'm just reading from Norman. This is Norman here. It was a big, in the New York Post, by the way, if you have any complaints, talk to them. It was a big push to get certain area of town registered to vote. Norman declined to give a last name. Among other things, the Post found that 80 registered voters across four behavioral health and addiction treatment facilities, the Corner of Hope Mental Health Service Center, Volunteers of America Alcohol Services, Los Angeles Centers for Alcohol and Drug Abuse, and Homeless Health Care Los Angeles. The Post also identified 313 registered voters tied to an address associated with the L.A. Los Angeles Social Services Facilities. So, yeah, that's kind of interesting. She got a lot of homeless votes, apparently. A lot of homeless people voting for Nitya Raman, so there you go. Skid Row homeless claim they've been paid to vote for by Bass and Raman. This is just another article from the New York Post here. Series of shocking videos show homeless residents on Los Angeles Skid Row claiming they were paid to vote for Karen Bass and Nitya Raman. I've got the hidden camera video. Do you want to hear the hidden camera video? Let me find the hidden camera video. Hold on one second. It's right here somewhere. Skid Row. Here it is. Here's the video talking to a homeless person on the street. This is just a homeless person talking.
5: 39 years old.
12: We live in Skid Row.
5: I live in Skid Row.
12: And then would they come down here and try and pay you to vote?
5: Yes.
12: On a ballot?
5: Yes.
12: How much they pay you?
5: $5.
12: $5? They said, here, come and vote for these candidates?
5: Yes, sir.
12: They told you who to vote for?
5: Yeah.
12: Wow. So they told you to vote for Karen Bass or Cindy Rahman?
5: Karen Bass.
12: So you vote for Karen Bass?
5: Yeah.
12: For $5? And they're doing this for a lot of people?
5: Yes.
12: How often do they come down here?
5: Probably like any time per week.
12: Time per week?
5: Yeah.
12: You get the ballots?
5: Yep.
12: Wow, to vote for Karen Bass?
5: Karen Bass or whoever else.
0: There you go. That's again, I'm just quoting from the New York Post and James O'Keefe and a few others. Oh, and Fox News. Fox News as well. So I wouldn't want to make any assumptions about, whatever. Let's take a break and come back. This is the Rob Carson Show.
14: Hey, guys.
0: guys, it's Rob Carson with another great deal from Birch Gold. 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
9: A Texas jury found 19-year-old Carmelo Anthony guilty of murdering 17-year-old Austin Metcalf in April of 2025 during a high school track meet in Frisco, Texas. He was just sentenced to 35 years in prison. And to lay this all out for you, due to the rain, there was bad weather. The track events were delayed that day, and Anthony, a Centennial High School student, sought shelter under a Memorial High School tent. Moments later, an argument broke out, and Anthony was asked repeatedly to leave that tent. One witness claimed Anthony responded by calling the group a name before he reached into his backpack, saying, quote, "Touch me and see what happens," end quote. After some shoving, Anthony pulled out a pocket knife and stabbed Metcalf in the chest, piercing his heart. Prosecutors argued that the killing was a provoked and unjustified murder. They called 21 witnesses. The defense argued it was self-defense. Carmelo Anthony did not testify in his own defense.
0: Yeah, he's going to jail. He could get eligible for a parole after half of his sentence, which is ridiculous. I haven't talked a lot about the case. He was facing 99 years in prison. He took a young life. He ruined a life. Ruined a young man's life. Ruined a family. It's just sickening. Just thoroughly sickening. Austin Metcalf's father unloaded on Carmelo Anthony. We were robbed. Don't look down. All of these things. I said from day one, this was never about race. Please don't politicize it. But what did you choose to do? Both. It's about right and wrong. We're all humans. We bleed the same color, is what his dad said. This is just, and Carmelo Anthony threw his life away. He threw his life away. It's gone. It's gone. You failed your parents. You failed yourself. You failed society. You don't belong in this community, he said. You're going to prison. You can't even look at me in the eyes right now. But you can stab my effing son in the heart. Outside, there were Black Panthers who are misguided and broken, just like Black Lives Matter. We got to tell our kids the truth that this is a racist-ass country. Shut up. We got to tell them the truth, one of them said. Don't nobody want to hear about what we do to each other. We talking about what they doing to us. White folks kill white folks. Mexicans kill Mexicans. We ain't trying to hear no cool S today. Go open up them white folks with that. This is a racist ass guy. Shut up. You're a loser who belongs to a dated organization that is, just in the past. Just like the National Association for the Advancement of Colored People. What a joke. You're corrupt. We've moved beyond you. Honestly, you're pathetic. You're a 65-year-old organization. It's no longer. Retire, for God's sake. It is a tragedy all around, but Carmelo Anthony deserves to go to jail for a very long time as punishment for killing a young man. I hate the end of the show on that, but I wanted to get that in today. I'm going to be off tomorrow going to Gettysburg with a bunch of you guys, a bunch of my listeners and viewers. So I'll see you on Friday. God bless you. America's founded Donald Trump. He's doing a great job making America great again, our soldiers. And until Friday, whatever you do, don't catch the stupid. Love you guys. Have a good one. See ya.
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11: Is this hour from Town Hall. I'm Jason Walker. New York Knicks making basketball, if not sports, history tonight. A record comeback and stunning the San Antonio Spurs, 107-106. The Knicks down by 20 points late in the game, but they won. That will lead the series 3-1. President Trump signing a measure into law giving ICE and the Border Patrol nearly $70 billion.
13: For more than 100 days, congressional Democrats tried to block all funding for the Department of Homeland Security in a reprehensible attempt to throw open the borders of the United States of America. They want to drag straight back to chaos and crime. The crooked Joe Biden administration, one of the most corrupt administrations, probably the most corrupt ever. Nobody's ever seen anything like it. And we're not going to let them do that.
11: That House vote earlier was close, 214 to 212. The president had high praise for those who did vote for it. It is a very clear message and very controversial one for some people, but the message is men and men alone should be preachers. Here's Lisa Dwyer.
14: Thousands of Southern Baptists overwhelmingly voted on a 3-1 margin to advance a formal ban on women pastors in the nation's largest Protestant denomination. The vote on the amendment easily exceeds the required 2/3 majority. A similar 2/3 vote is required at next year's meeting to become part of the Southern Baptist Constitution. While the SBC can't tell its self-governing churches what to do, it does have the power to expel churches from convention membership, declaring them not in friendly cooperation. I'm Lisa Dwyer.
11: And more on these stories, townhall.com.
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16: 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While fewer homes may have been sold last month, local home prices here in Southern Nevada hit a record high. Las Vegas Realtors reporting that the median sales price for an existing single-family home last month was $490,000, up more than 2% from the same time last year, and a new record high topping the previous record of $488,995 that was reached in November of last year. More than 6,700 single-family homes are on the market last month without any offer being made, up more than 2% from May of last year, but nearly 78% did sell within 60 days. More than 21% of all sales were all cash deals last month, well below the all-time high of 59.5% that was reached in February of 2013. Colorado River Basin water system faces a complete system crash with little hope that a wet winter will prevent it from actually happening. So says a group of water experts. They contend that the nation's two largest reservoirs, Lake Powell and Lake Mead, will have rendered and be rendered useless as they near record low levels. That level for Lake Mead, Southern Nevada's primary water source, 975 feet above sea level as of this past Friday. It was at 1,049 feet. A wet winter could buy more time for the two reservoirs. And a reminder that Las Vegas Restaurant Week is underway. The week, which actually began June 1st, has now been extended until June 19th. It features more than 250 restaurants across the Vegas Valley, offering price-fixed menus for breakfast, lunch, dinner. 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
24: But the Secure America Act provides $38 billion to ICE, $26 billion to Border Patrol to ensure these critical law enforcement agencies have the necessary resources to do their jobs, protecting our borders and getting criminal aliens out of the country. And starting on day one of my administration, we took the most dangerous, unsafe, violent, and open border people out of this country. We got them out.
0: Sucks to be you, don't it, Democrats? It's fantastic. Yeah, you know, whenever you go to the convenience store, I always forget the ICE. Donald Trump did not forget the ICE. No, no, no. ICE is well-funded. Thank you very much. And there's nothing Democrats can do about it. Oh, yeah, and then on top of that, you've also got a Nazi as a senatorial candidate in the state of Maine. A Nazi is, and by the way, I am absolutely thrilled that Graham Plattner is the candidate for Maine. It is remember when Kamala Harris was named the candidate and Democrats didn't have a choice for either Joe Biden or Kamala Harris? Remember that? You Democrats didn't have a choice in the election in 2024? Yeah, I got on the air the next day and I laughed out loud. I said, this is going to be a cakewalk. We're going to clean her clock. And trust me, if anybody's clock needed to be cleaned, it was hers because, you know. Anyway, and then they got James Tallarico in Texas who's denying everything, denying that he's a vegan, denying that he thinks God is non-binary, denying that he wants children to change their genders. It is remarkable. It is remarkable. By the way, welcome to the show. Please come inside. I was off yesterday. I'm going to be off tomorrow. It's kind of weird. All right, I'm just gonna, I got a lot of stuff going on. I had to take a day yesterday, and you know, I won't tell you why. It's not a sex change operation, I'll tell you that. And then tomorrow I'm going on a trip with listeners, with our anchor station WCBM to, Gettysburg, and, we're gonna go see the battlefields and whatnot and witness, if you've never been to Gettysburg, it is just a remarkable, remarkable place. So we're going there tomorrow. Then I'll be back on Friday, and then I'm going to be on all next week and all of that. But anyway, glad to have you here. Thanks for joining me today. We have a jam-packed show. I've been doing show prep to the last minute here. I mean, literally just doing, if you could have seen it before the stream started, just still putting stuff in here. We got hearings for the Southern Poverty Law Center. We got hearings for Act Blue. Act Blue was on the Capitol Hill. And Act Blue, of course, is a Democrat fundraising organization that is corrupt as the day is long. And the head of the Act Blue is just pleading the fifth on everything when asked about millions and millions of donors from foreign countries toward Democrats. She suddenly decided to no longer have the gift of gab, and so she's pleading the fifth. Just a lot of great stuff happening. The feces is hitting the fan. We wanted this to happen for years. We were asking for what was originally called retribution. Now we're just asking for justice. It's coming. It's finally coming. It's coming to Tim Roots and Keith Ellison. Got a report from the House Judiciary that shows that Keith Ellison and Tim Roots knew about all the fraud from 2019 and covered it up and went after whistleblowers. And let's hope, I'm thinking of the two of them, I'm thinking the orange would kind of tend to wash out Tim Roots, because, you know, he's super white. Might look good on Keith Ellison, though. And Ilhan Omar, who cares? Just denaturalize and deport her the hell out of the country. How does that sound? How does that sound? I think it sounds pretty cool. Let's talk about Graham Platter this morning. He was on talking to Mika Brzezinski. And he assured Mika Brzezinski, I mean, and this has got to be kind of a little rough for interview for her, I would think, considering he had a Nazi tattoo on his chest and he bragged it about. He called it his little Totenkopf to his ex-girlfriend. Not sure if it was the one that he locked in the closet to calm her down and, you know, all of that, because, you know, he's an abusive, person. I'll just call him a person. And he's, a Nazi, and he likes to pleasure himself in public porta-potties. And, by the way, he also has an oyster farm. He's only made $5,000. Only $5,000. That's supposedly his living. Actually, you know how he makes his living? $4,800 in disability payments from the VA. That's the guy. Completely broke, borrowed $200,000 from his daddy to buy a house, and sells oysters to his mom, and has only made $5,000 selling oysters. Oh, my God. It's so glorious. It is just so gosh darn glorious. It is just like, but here's Mika Brzezinski talking to Graham Platner, because he won last night overwhelmingly, which is fantastic. Fantastic. I'll give you my prediction about what's going to happen in just a second here. But here is Graham Platner with Mika Brzezinski assuring her there is nothing left.
1: You say there's nothing out there that it could be concerning. And this may seem a little bit rich.
2: There's nothing out there. I just want to make this clear. There's nothing out there that's actually concerning. People will make everything seem very concerning because that's what in politics.
0: You know what he just did there? He admitted there's more stuff out there. He just admitted that more feces is going to hit the fan. And a lot more things are going to come out because Republicans have been sitting on it. They knew that he was going to become the candidate, which is fantastic, because the governor of Maine pulled out of the race and left this fool, right? So they're sitting on this stuff. There's a lot of stuff coming. They put out just enough, and they didn't even put it out. I mean, the New York Times went and found these women. These women came forward and talked about what an abusive a-hole he is and how he knew exactly what the Totenkopf tattoo was about. And, I mean, honestly, wow. If that's not enough for you as a Democrat to go, I don't think I want to vote for this guy, then you, I mean, how much did you sell your soul for? Because... Wow. I told you the death of the Democrat Party in a death spiral to hell. Was I right? Just real quick, anybody want to agree that maybe Graham Platner, a guy who had a Nazi tattoo, which generally would say, hey, kind of down with the Nazis. And he knew what a Totenkopf was, so down with the SS and the Jews being put into gas chambers and stuff. I'm just saying, just because that's what they did. And he proudly sported the tattoo for 20 years. And then, of course, he likes to pleasure himself in bathrooms. Oh, and he has a kick profile where he put, pictures of himself in a towel to pick up young women. Some of them, maybe, who knows, I don't know, but a lot of younger women, like illegal women, 13 to 24 years old, are on the site. Obviously, 13 to 18 would be the illegal. And he says that, there are some text messages out there. We're going to find out that. Maybe that's some of the stuff that the GOP is sitting on. But regardless, that's your candidate. Oh, my God, it's fantastic. Meanwhile, James Talarico has been very happy in the shadows, covering up his nonsensical rantings as a supposed pastor saying God is non-binary and there are six genders, and being a vegan and saying that children could change their genders or should change their genders. I mean, he's a bat guano. Soy boy from hell, running in Texas. So you got your two candidates there, and I couldn't be happier. There could not be worse candidates for the Democrat Party running for Senate. There could not, and they pale by comparison to Ken Paxton and Susan Collins. They pale by, I should say, Susan Collins and Ken Paxton pale by comparison to Graham Platner and James Talarico, because they are bat. Delivered an address in front of a bunch of women who clearly are like the Manson family women. You know, even though this guy is just a creep supreme, for all of the reasons I just told you, these women were intentionally put behind him. And they're like the Manson family followers. And there's Charlie up there, and instead of a swastika carved on his forehead, he has a tattoo on his chest of Totenkopf skull and crossbones representing the SS, who of course, killed all the Jews in the death camps. So, I think that's a pretty good comparison. So the Manson family women, the Manson followers, here is Graham Platner saying, I don't even know what this is about, talking about grace.
3: Grace is not inevitable, but here in Maine, sometimes it feels like it is. And that is something I will never take for granted. It is a mighty gift, and one that I am committed to extending outwards.
0: There is nothing about him that says grace. What about this guy says grace? He said of the guy Green Beret who was shot up, he says, the mother effer deserved it. Is that graceful? is a kick profile, is that graceful? I mean, he's the opposite of grace. My God in heaven, he's the opposite of grace. Oh, I'm telling you guys, I'm telling you. Overwhelm the left with joy, patriotism, and faith. They are so out of their minds, they are willing to vote for these two individuals who are absolutely laughable. As far as Platner is concerned, if he makes it to November, and I'm not counting on that, he will be summarily crushed by Susan Collins. If he makes it to November, and right now that is a gigantic, gigantic if. On the way, biggest names in Democrat politics in Congress are not willing to give Graham Platner their endorsement all of a sudden. Like I said, if he makes it to November, and I'm doubting he will, we've got that. Your phone calls at 800-922-6680. This is the Rob Carson Show. 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
5: They're dumb. They're Democrats. They have the worst policy of anybody. I watch that thug that's up in Maine. He's a thug. And they're trying to make excuses for him. I mean, he's worse than any human being that's ever run for office,
6: yeah.
5: Probably.
6: Yeah, that's pretty bad.
5: I don't know him. I don't want to say bad, but I just look. I mean, wow. Nobody's ever had a record like that. And you'll have Schumer. He goes crazy over this or that or Epstein. Epstein. This guy. Why are they talking about him? He said, well, we don't know, but this guy's got a rap sheet. I've never seen anything like it. He's a thug. I know thugs. I had to deal with thugs.
6: Yeah, yeah.
5: I built a lot of buildings. I dealt with the toughest people on earth. I dealt with worse than thugs. This guy's a thug.
6: So. Yeah, I love it. Graham Plattner, of course, is who Donald Trump is talking about. He won the Maine primary last night, and it's a gift to Republicans. It is a gift from Republicans. Never forget there's not enough money that can be spent to make this man look good and decent. And of course, you combine that with a massive effort to make elections free and fair by our Justice Department and Harmeet Dhillon. It's going to be real hard for the Democrat Party to push this jackass over the finish line with James Tallarico. Here is Josh Hawley being asked about Tallarico and Plattner.
7: Yeah, no, but I tell you what, he's going to fit right in with all the other Senate Democrats. I heard one of them say the other day, Jesse, that if you think biological men shouldn't be playing in women's sports, you favor Jim Crow. So, you know, I mean, that's what we're dealing with here. This guy is going to be par for the course. And I look at the Plattner campaign. I mean, wow. That has got to be the weirdest campaign I have ever seen in my life. And from what I'm told, it's going to get way weirder.
6: Yeah,
7: I mean, it's just you cannot get more of a circus atmosphere than the Democrats are going right now. Trump has totally broke them. This is who they're nominating to these Senate seats.
6: Yes.
7: Are these kind of candidates. It is wild.
6: Do you know why they're getting these men? Because real men. Fathers, husbands, men with common sense, they want nothing to do with this Democrat Party. Soy boy radical Marxists, little limp-wristed soy boys, they're the ones who are Democrats. That's who they've got. And the only ones they could come up with who would actually run for office is a guy who says he's an oyster farmer who's made $5,000, is on full-time disability. How are you a senator on full-time disability? And he had to ask his daddy for $200,000 to buy a house. And he has a kick profile attracting young girls. And he was abusive to his ex-lovers. My God, there were lovers of this guy. What the hell? I mean, honestly, I mean, I look at my Match.com profile. I'm not getting any bites. I'm like, how bad are things out there? My God in heaven. That said, I canceled it. I canceled my Match.com membership. It's like fishing without bait on the hook. I don't even know. Obviously, they're not biting. I'll just tell you that. That said, not that I really care. I really actually don't care right now, to be quite honest. That said, that's your Democrat. Here's old Bernie Sanders. You know, I got to tell you, Bernie Sanders and Chuck Schumer are Jews. And, I mean, they would be there. They'd say, officer, they're hiding behind the bookcase. That's Bernie Sanders and Chuck Schumer. That's it. And Frank, she's right over there. You can hear her breathing. Yeah, she's right. Go. I'm not screwing around. You do not, as a person of Jewish persuasion, support somebody like this unless, I mean, you are so drunk, stupid with power or whatever. I mean, it is a bloody shame. It is very clear they have no connection to their faith at all or God at all. Here's Bernie Sanders, Hakeem Jeffries, and whatnot defending Plattner.
8: I don't know what is true or not true.

0: He denies it, but what
1: he had a Totenkopf tattoo, you moron, and he knew it.
0: Do know is that there are people in the United States Senate right now who are not saints.
2: Obviously, there's
1: no, there aren't. No, but they're about to have one if Graham Platner wins, and he's not going to.
2: A lot in that.
1: I say, oh my God, oh my gosh, here's a fantastic
2: answer. Behavior that's really challenging. It's hard to stomach. If the choice on the ballot is between that and a senator who's voted to take health care away from millions of
1: people. Yeah, I mean, honestly, the senator who's voted to take health care. No, she didn't. Susan Collins did not. That's a lie, but you're saying that is worse than a Nazi with a kick profile who's abused women. Okay.
2: Americans.
1: Wow.
2: That's the situation that we have to weigh.
1: What? Oh, my God. And you've already weighed in. You will vote for anything if it can win. You will vote for anything. You would vote for the devil himself. I mean it. You would vote for Satan if Satan were running and you thought he could get a seat in the Senate.
3: Happen to believe all women.
4: I haven't followed these allegations closely, but what I have said is that violence against women in any way, shape, or form is unacceptable.
1: He's trying to straddle it here. And this is going to blow up so deliciously in their faces. So you have no idea how deliciously this is going to blow up in their faces. Here is Chris Coons. No, let's do Mark Warner. Mark Warner over the weekend, he was very distracting, and he's like, I got to focus on my race and, you know, leave it up to the voters of Maine. That's what they say, and we're going to leave it up to the voters of Maine. Instead of saying, I really don't think it's a good idea that we got a Nazi who abuses women and has a kick profile. I don't think it's such a good thing.
5: Now that voters in Maine have selected Platner despite those controversies, will you endorse him?
6: Listen, I have said as this controversy came out that, you know, the voters of Maine ought to decide.
1: Yeah, it's the voters
6: of Maine. Focused. I'm up for re-election this year myself. I'm focused on my own race. I hope the Democrats take back the Senate.
1: Wow.
6: And that path probably goes through Maine. But I'm focused on...
1: See, he's willing. He's like, okay, it's no big deal. I mean, I'm focused on my race over here. I don't care. It could be Satan. Doesn't matter, because I'm working on my race over here.
6: My own race at this point.
5: Do you think he'll cost him across the chance to retake the Senate?
6: Mm-hmm. I do wish this, that if Mr. Platner feels that he could, and I've never met him, if he could, you know, disprove some of these accusations, I think that would be important. But I'm not going to go...
1: But it won't make a difference.
6: And weigh in on race after race after race. I got to get rehired in Virginia.
1: Oh, my God. What a weasel. My God, he is a weasel. Weasel supreme. Holy crap. That's spectacular. Here's Adam Gray, Democrat Adam Gray. He's not willing to answer on whether he's going to endorse Platner.
7: Do you support Graham Platner? Do you think he's a good representation of the Democratic Party?
1: Listen to the distraction. Ready?
8: Well, of course they're trying to make that part of the race, right? I mean, they don't want to talk about inflation.
1: Inflation,
8: they don't
1: yeah,
8: want to talk
1: sure.
8: About what this war in Iran has done to fuel prices. They want to say, well, what about this candidate? What about that? You know, every day when we tune into your network or any other network, we see panels of folks doing the whataboutism. What about that? What about that?
1: What about electing a Nazi? You cool with that?
8: You're part of this. You're part of that. What I'm saying is let's actually get focused on making people's lives better, right?
1: You've offered nothing. You have no platform other than we hate Donald Trump and everything that Donald Trump does is bad no matter how good it is. That's your party. And now you're trying to make it seem like Donald Trump bringing manufacturing back and closing the southern border and, you know, peace in the Middle East and peace treaties around the world and the beautification of you know, Washington, D.C. and Memphis and I don't know, murder rate being the lowest next year. Somehow he's worse than a Nazi with a kick profile who pleasures himself in porta potties. Okay, go with that. Coming up, a special guest. Don't go anywhere.
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30: From my research, Lyndon Baines Johnson said it best. I'll have these N-words vote Democrat for the next, 200 years? He said something like that. And when you have a party that is promoting everything that this book, the Bible, goes against, at a certain point, people are just like, oh, this is crazy. multiple genders? What is that? I can't even discipline my children anymore because you want to take my children away from me? What is that? You saying my wife should leave the home and not me? What is that? Wow. I can cut my genitals off and I could become a woman? What is that?
1: You know, a while back I found this wonderful panel that was being hosted by a woman who I'd never met before, Kathy Barnett. She's got a show. I didn't even know it was a weekend show. I knew it was on WPHC in Philadelphia. And I started running these sound clips from her because I thought, dang it! This is what's happening. This is what's happening in the black community. This is why the SCOTUS decision a couple weeks ago eliminating racial gerrymandering districts, which, by the way, are in America's inner cities, which are, there's commonality about all of them, poverty, high crime, terrible schools, dependence, grievance, and generally a Planned Parenthood on a street named after a civil rights leader. All of those things. And Democrats are in charge of them. So I'm like, this is amazing. This woman is amazing. And then I go to the Talkers Convention. The second time I've been to the Talkers Convention, first time they didn't even know who I was. They were asking me to serve them drinks. They had no idea who that was. Then this time it was not so much. And I see this Kathy Barnett standing over there, and I went, Kathy Barnett, I think you scared the hell out of her, to be quite honest. And then we got to know each other. And that's why she's on the Newsmax hotline right now. And that's why I'm welcoming the great Kathy Barnett. Hello.
2: Hello, Rob. How are you?
1: I'm glorious. I want to start with, I walked up to you at the Talkers Convention and I saw your name tag and I said, oh my God, I've been sharing your stuff on my show, and you said that your stuff kind of just blew up all of a sudden.
2: You're the reason why it blew up. And I finally met the man. Yeah, like that was such an exciting interview, and I felt that it was that people would resonate with four black men just walking off the street of Philadelphia and sitting down having a conversation about why they're no longer voting Democrat and why they're so open and receptive to what Donald Trump has to say. I thought that would be interesting. And then the numbers started coming in, and then I met you, and you told me that you debuted it many times. And I was like, okay, you're the reason why. So thank you.
1: Well, I also told you, and listen, there's a reason why particularly black men are leaving the Democrat Party. It's because they have soy boys like James Tallarico and insane Nazis like Graham Platner, which, by the way, I consider both those candidates to be a gift from God. They could not have found worse candidates. Do you agree?
2: I mean, absolutely. However, you know, I've been out there with our voting public, so, you know, like, I mean, yes, they should be a gift that keeps on giving to us, you know, we got some issues with the media and the messaging and all of that.
1: Well, I'm confident. I think it's wonderful. I don't think Platner's going to last to November, to be quite honest, and by then it'll be too late for somebody stepping in. That said, I think, and I told you this at the Talkers. I said one of the reasons why black guys like Donald Trump is he's dope, and he is. Who in the hell? I mean, you look at any hip hop video. Donald Trump is a hip hop video. He's got a gorgeous wife. He's got buildings with his name on it. He's got a private jet. He rides everywhere in a limousine. My God, are you kidding me? And he's masculine.
2: He is walking, talking testosterone. He is unapologetic. There is nothing feminine about him. He's decisive. He says what he thinks, and that's very attractive. You know, I mean, it's not just my opinion. Like I said, I invited these four black men across generations to come in and to have a conversation, like, what is so interesting about Donald Trump? And that was one of the many things they said, is that he's a man. He's a man's man. He's unapologetic about being a man. And it is truly a response to the culture that has been trying to feminize men. Telling men that women are better, women are smarter, women are everything, and yet, you know, that's a lie. And so now we have men who are seeing that. So I think that's very interesting. And what's even more interesting is that it's not that black men are waking up to the narrative that they've been fed for over 70 years, but in order to vote for a Republican, it is very specifically Donald Trump. Donald Trump is what is interesting to the black community, the Hispanic community, not so much the Republican Party. So I think the Republican Party has opportunities to figure that out and to start modifying.
1: Well, you know, I mean, listen, does it get more masculine than a dang MMA fight on the White House grounds in a cage? Dear God in heaven, it's friggin' glorious. It's just glorious. But you know, I've noticed over the years, fathers have been marginalized. We're always made fun of in commercials. We don't know how to microwave a hot dog. We look like idiots in sitcoms and all of this. But black men are marginalized. Black men are marginalized. And with that comes a lack of pride. And I'm not talking about the rainbow pride. I'm talking about pride as a man. And a lot of times they are sperm donors. They're sperm donors and they're marginalized. And I think they're sick and damn tired of it. They're proud and they're strong and they want to be fathers and they want to be husbands and they want to be godly men. I know this. I had a great barbecue with a whole bunch of brothers over a couple weeks ago and I just hung out with them. We had cigars and all of them are Trump voters. All of them were Trump voters.
2: I mean, it really is a thing. And I saw it before it became mainstream and everyone was talking about it. I saw it back in 2022 when I was running my own senatorial campaign against Dr. Oz and many others. And I was traveling across the state of Pennsylvania, and I would go into predominantly black communities and just start having conversations. And I saw it there, like this awakening, like becoming more skeptical to the narrative. Black people are often told that if you're black, you must vote Democrat. I could see a skepticism towards that narrative. And so, and now over the years, we are where we are, and I'm loving it. I'm so very grateful.
1: Kathy, I've been talking about this. This has been one of the guiding lights of my career on the radio for, God, it's been 36 freaking years. 36 years I've been talking about a young generation of black men in America's inner cities and living in absolute hopelessness and squalor and no good schools and violence and all of this. Yeah. And I have prayed every dang day that they would be delivered from this. And we've seen two generations go. And I'm just tired of it. I'm just tired of it. I want to see some light here. I'm a Gen Xer. I grew up and we watched Schoolhouse Rock and we watched Roots and we watched the Jeffersons and we watched All in the Family. And we didn't think about it. I had a friend who was my Jordan Nelson. He's a black guy working with my dad. My dad was a World War II veteran. They come out to the farm in Iowa. And you know, we didn't think about color. But the Democrat Party, particularly under Barack Obama, really worked to divide us. And look what it's gotten. Look what it's gotten to the inner city black community. Look what it's done to the black nuclear family.
2: Oh yeah, absolutely. You look at any measurement that measures anything positive, black men specifically are always at the bottom of that list.
1: Yeah.
2: How does that happen consistently? Yeah. I don't care what you're measuring. Go look at any kind of reporting. You see that. And again, it is an awakening. You're absolutely right about Obama. I mean, like there was, I mean, you know, Vivek and I used to talk about it all the time, is that racism was, I mean, to the extent that you can stomp out hate, it was essentially a non-issue in this country until Obama came on the scene.
1: Yeah, and by the way, Barack Obama's whiter than me.
2: Okay, I'm not, how about that?
1: I'm not kidding. I grew up in poverty. My father left me when I was 7. I mean, I can go on and on. He grew up in a Punahou school smoking weed in the Chum Gang in Hawaii. For God's sake, he rides a bike side saddle, okay? I mean, unbelievable. Listen, Kathy, I want to take a break. I want to talk about the miraculous thing that happened between us at the Talkers Convention, which was unexpected. It was unexpected and glorious. I want to share that on the other side of the break. More with Kathy Barnett. She's marvelous. She's on WPHT. She's got this wonderful book, too. I'll mention this. Nothing to Lose, Everything to Gain, Being Black and Conservative in America. More with this on the other side. You don't want to go anywhere. You don't want to go anywhere. This is the Rob Carson Show. Hey guys, it's Rob Carson with another great deal from Birch Gold. 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
20: In the 1970s, we voted for the Democratic Party, and we saw no change. Okay, you look at North Philadelphia, a great example of it. You had factories over there, there were people that had jobs, and then the jobs left. And then what did the Democrats do? Did they ever bring more jobs? No. The crime went up. People got locked up. And it got worse. We had more of our young men growing up in homes with no fathers and everything else. So people, I think, really got tired of being lied to.
1: Yeah, 100%. And I told Kathy Barnett, our guest Kathy Barnett from WPHT Radio, also wrote in this book called Nothing to Lose, Everything to Gain, Being Black and Conservative in America. I told her that the Democrat Party used to promise the black people the sun, the moon, and the stars until election day. Then they'd get up after they got to vote and leave some money on the dresser. They're just not leaving money on the dresser anymore. I've been saying that for a couple of years, Kathy.
2: Yeah, I mean, like, that is so heartbreaking, but it is so true. How else can you describe it?
1: Yeah, and they cry racism, racism, racism, racism, so you will stop your criticism. That's
2: and just operate in your emotion. But again, black people, and when I say black people, I'm primarily talking about black men are waking up to this narrative and beginning to ask questions.
1: Why not black women? What's up with black women? I mean, what's going on there? Because there is a divide.
2: It's a hard nut to crack. Like, we're a hard nut to crack, right? Yeah, and it's going to take some time, right? I mean, like, the government has been telling them since the late 60s that we will be your baby's daddy, right?
1: Yes.
2: You don't need a man.
1: Yes.
2: We will pay your rent.
1: Yes.
2: We will pay your light bill. We'll give you food. We'll give you a gas card. We'll even give you free internet. We will do everything, right?
1: Yep.
2: You are married to us. And so it's really hard to break that link. And then you have feminism who tells the other half of black women, you go girl, right? Black girl magic.
1: Yeah.
2: You don't need a man. And it has just been proven time and time again that it's so detrimental, not just to the black community, but to all communities, right?
1: Yeah,
2: but there's something really particular about these bad ideas rushing through the black community like a California wildfire. It just destroys everything.
1: I think this SCOTUS decision was the Berlin Wall for inner city America. That said, I want to talk about what happened this weekend.
2: Yeah.
1: It's going to be hard for me to talk about. the director of Newsmax audio and podcasting is a wonderful man named Ralph Renzi. I got to know him over the weekend, and he said, "Rob, would you mind coming over here real quick?" And he's, you know, brought me to you, and he says, "Rob, would you share the circumstance? Would you mind sharing the circumstance of your adoption?" And I said, "Well, Kathy, I was given up for adoption because my mother was raped." And you said, "Go ahead."
2: Yeah, my mother was also raped. I'm a byproduct of rape. She was 11 years old when I was conceived. You know, I had amazing grandparents who came alongside my mother, and they saw value in my life. And, you know, when I was on the campaign trail and when the question would come up, I never really led with the question because I'm sure you can attest it's a very personal and private you know, journey that we're walking on. But I used to say to people all the time, I saw my grandmother once sign her name with an X. She couldn't even spell out her name. And yet she looked at what was happening, what was growing in my mother's womb, and she saw value in my life.
1: You know, we embraced and we wept.
2: We did. It was so, it caught me by surprise.
1: I didn't expect it. I haven't cried since the weekend I found out, and I went into a spare bedroom with a box of wine, and I drank myself to near death for 72 hours, and that was the last time I've wept about it. But
2: honestly, I think that's what my heart connected. I could see the pain, the journey for me, the shame of. I never thought I had shame, right? Because I didn't do anything. I'm a baby. I'm there. I didn't do anything wrong. And yet when, you know, in our culture, when you decide you're going to start speaking about it, I felt a tinge of shame. But nonetheless, the moment you said it to me and I affirmed it in my own life, I don't know. It was just something within my heart just to feel like that pain, that empty, that void, that, I don't know, and we just collapsed in each other's arms.
1: It's one of the top 10 moments of my life. Mm-hmm. I don't know how to explain it.
2: But even now, I feel emotional about it. We tend to have these conversations as if it's not attached to a human life. And look at you. You're so, when you met me in the hallway, you know, you were like, "I'm playing your video." And I just saw life and I saw joy and I saw happiness. This is before I knew about your genesis. And it's just, and it connected with me. We had a moment even there before we knew about how we were both conceived. It's just that sense of joy and happiness and gratitude for every breath I get to take. I'm so grateful someone saw value in our lives. And
1: you will live. You and I are here to spread joy. You and I are here to use. We are not just here as entertainers. We are here to witness. We are here to change things. I say spread joy and patriotism and faith. And I know it's serendipitous that I ran into you. I believe it from the bottom of my heart, girl. I know there's a reason why I met you.
2: I'm so grateful. I mean, and even the testimony that night when I got home, all I could say was, wow.
1: I know.
2: All that God had to go through for the two of us to be here, for you to stumble upon my video even before knowing me. I don't take any of these things for granted. I'm
1: Neither
2: so very grateful for you.
1: Listen, we got to go, but you're going to be a regular guest. Just get used to it. You better get used to it. You're going to be a regular guest on this show.
2: But, blessings, my friend.
1: Oh, I swear to God in heaven. God bless you. Thank you so much for being who you are. Where can people follow you and learn more about you?
2: Oh, my God. I'm everywhere. Everywhere video.
1: I know you are.
2: On Odyssey, on Twitter, on YouTube at Kathy Barnett. Find me, like me, subscribe. Let's have a conversation.
1: All right. God bless you. We'll talk again soon, Kathy. I appreciate you coming on the show today. Let's take a break and come back. This is The Rob Carson Show.
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1: Well, that was something else. Wasn't that something else? You know, when I went to the Talkers Convention 6 years ago, I was still drinking. And I had, I was wearing these sleeves on my ankles to compress the swelling because I had edema. I had edema. My ankles were huge. Isn't that weird? Isn't that crazy to know that I had pulmonary edema? And I was a shell of who I am. And then I went back and I was just talking to Michael Harrison. He put this thing together and he's a very nice man. Tim McVeigh. Oklahoma City. Mike McVeigh is a guy who's a consultant. I've known him for many years. And Michael said, "Man, you just spread joy." And I'm like, "Well, I'm hearing this from the guy who heads up Talkers Magazine, Michael Harrison, saying that I spread joy." And I'm going to do my best to do that. Rush Limbaugh, when you ask Rush Limbaugh what he was, he would say, "I'm an entertainer." That was number one. He was an entertainer. He became much more. He became obviously much more. I'm an entertainer with an educated opinion, and I've got some pretty good common sense, and I have some pretty good insights, and I've got a lot of life experience. I've been through a mother bleeper of a life. I have been through a lot of stuff, and it has brought me to this moment, and it has brought us to this moment together in Washington, D.C. I'm in Washington, D.C. I moved to Washington, D.C. even up to this last year. I was struggling. I got to put my stuff in my studio in a U-Haul and pull it behind my Bronco. And left all of my belongings behind, essentially. Everything from 30 years of marriage, left it behind, moved to Washington, D.C. because I needed to be here for this moment, and I needed to bring you here. And we are going to change a lot of things. I said when I moved to D.C. I was going to make a noise that no one could ignore. And look what's happened. In 10 months, I'm top 10 political commentary podcast in America, top 42 news, and out of 4.8 million podcasts, I'm number 250. And then things like Kathy Barnett happen, and I realize that I'm on the right path. Thanks for walking with me. Hour number two of the Rob Carson Show is next. You do not want to miss a single minute of it.
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13: News this hour from Town Hall. I'm Jason Walker. It will go down as one of the most remarkable comebacks in the history of sports. Game 4 NBA Championship Wednesday night at the Madison Square Garden. San Antonio Spurs leading the New York Knicks by 20 points late in the game. It wasn't enough. The Knicks won 107-106, now lead the series 3-1. More U.S. strikes on Iran.
14: The U.S. military has begun another round of strikes against Iran after President Donald Trump said more were coming, with Trump warning that Tehran would pay the price for stalled negotiations. U.S. Central Command says in a social media post that the military is striking multiple targets in Iran and that it's being done in response to Iran's unwarranted and continued aggression. The second day of American strike came hours after Bahrain, Kuwait, and Jordan, all of which host U.S. troops, came under Iranian fire. It's the third time this week that back-and-forth strikes have tested a two-month ceasefire. I'm Lisa Dwyer.
13: Congress has come through with a $70 billion for ICE and the Border Patrol.
15: But the Secure America Act provides $38 billion to ICE, $26 billion to Border Patrol to ensure these critical law enforcement agencies have the necessary resources to do their jobs, protecting our borders and getting criminal aliens out of the country. And starting on day one of my administration, we took the most dangerous, unsafe, violent, and open border people out of this country. We got them out.
13: Police in Chicago urging residents to come forward with any information concerning a cross burning in a public park. Burning of a cross is a historic symbol of hate and intimidation against Black Americans. However, the intent behind the fire Tuesday is still unclear. More on these stories, townhall.com.
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17: 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While fewer homes may have been sold last month, local home prices here in Southern Nevada hit a record high. Las Vegas Realtors reporting that the median sales price for an existing single-family home last month was $490,000, up more than 2% from the same time last year, and a new record high topping the previous record of $488,995 that was reached in November of last year. More than 6,700 single-family homes are on the market last month without any offer being made, up more than 2% from May of last year, but nearly 78% did sell within 60 days. More than 21% of all sales were all cash deals last month, well below the all-time high of 59.5% that was reached in February of 2013. Colorado River Basin Water System faces a complete system crash with little hope that a wet winter will prevent it from actually happening. So says a group of water experts. They contend that the nation's two largest reservoirs, Lake Powell and Lake Mead, will have rendered and be rendered useless as they near record low levels. That level for Lake Mead, Southern Nevada's primary water source, 975 feet above sea level as of this past Friday. It was at 1,049 feet. A wet winter could buy more time for the two reservoirs. And a reminder that Las Vegas Restaurant Week is underway. The week, which actually began June 1st, has now been extended until June 19th. It features more than 250 restaurants across the Vegas Valley, offering price-fixed menus for breakfast, lunch, dinner. 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
25: 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They're some of our favorites. And up next, we bring you a story from Gene Bishop. It's the story of a loving family shattered by gruesome violence. Here's Gene Bishop.
26: I grew up in Oklahoma City with a mom and a dad and two sisters. I'm the middle child of three. I have an older sister, Jennifer, and a younger sister, Nancy, who's 5 years younger than me. And we had this kind of idyllic childhood, you know, nice neighborhood, great friends, great school. And so when we all grew up and ended up moving back to Chicago, where I was born, where my sisters and I were born, we all kind of stayed together as a close family. Nancy got married to the love of her life, Richard, at the age of 23. And they started right away trying to have kids. They wanted to have a big, happy family. Even though Nancy was the youngest of us three sisters, she was the first of us to get pregnant. She was the first who was going to be a mom. And when she announced the news of this to me and my older sister, my mom and dad, we were all just over the moon with joy and happiness. We went out to dinner to celebrate the great news. We went to this Italian restaurant on Clark Street in Chicago. And I brought a little baby gift, a little baby sweater from a trip I'd just been on. And we ordered pasta and we were laughing and my parents were so thrilled. This would have been their first grandchild. This would have been my first little niece or nephew. It was a Saturday night, the night before Palm Sunday. We all hugged goodbye in the parking lot that night. My mom and dad went back to their big house in the suburbs. I went back to my apartment in Chicago, and Nancy and Richard went back to this townhouse they were living in Winnetka, Illinois. And Winnetka is the place I live now. It's one of the safest, most affluent communities in the country. When they walked through the door of their townhouse, the killer was waiting for them. He had used a glass cutter to break in the glass sliding door in the back because he knew that breaking the glass would have alerted the neighbors and they would have called the police. He had a .357 Magnum revolver. He pointed it at them. He handcuffed my brother-in-law, Richard. And Richard was this gentle giant. He was this 6'3", 230-pound, you know, former athlete. But he was completely disabled when he was handcuffed. He forced them down into the basement. They begged for their lives. Nancy and Richard both told him that she was pregnant, asked him not to hurt her. First, he put the gun to Richard's head, and he killed him execution style with one gunshot. And I can't describe how awful that must have been for Nancy, how surreal it must have been to see this man she loved and wanted to have a family with and grow old with just assassinated in that moment. So then the gun was turned on her. She covered up her own head with her hands just because of what she'd just seen and kind of huddled in a corner. The killer fired twice instead into her pregnant side and abdomen. and then he left her there to die. And when we got the coroner's report later, we saw that she lived for about 10 minutes after that. And the blood marks in the basement and the marks on her body showed what she did. She tried to call for help by banging on this metal shelf with a tool that was in the basement. She was too weak to stand. And so she was trying to make a noise that someone would hear. And I just imagine that at some point she must have known that no help was coming and that she was dying and that the darkness was kind of closing in around her and her baby was dying inside her. So she dragged herself by her elbows over to where Richard's body was. And before she died, she did this incredible thing that the police told us about later. She had drawn in her own blood on the floor next to Richard the shape of a heart and the letter U. Love you. It's how she used to sign her cards and letters to him. And when I learned that, I was with my mom, and my mom burst into tears. And she said, "It's true, isn't it? Love is stronger than death." And when I heard it, I thought, what but this incredible presence of God could explain the kind of serenity and love and luminous grace that could explain her being able to do those in her last moments, this young woman who knew she was dying, to have this be her last word on her life. And that changed everything for me. I was working at a big law firm at the time doing corporate law and doing a terrible job of it because I wasn't putting my heart into it. I didn't love it. It wasn't deeply meaningful to me. And I was cheating my employer as a result. I wasn't giving it my best. And I realized when Nancy died at age 25, 4 years younger than me, that life is short and it can be taken from us at any moment. And we have to spend our lives doing things that are deeply meaningful, that do require our whole heart, and that do some good for the world. And so I left the corporate firm to be a public defender within months. And it's a job that I've been doing ever since, a job that I still do. So after Nancy was killed, for 6 months, the crime went unsolved. No one could explain who would kill this happy young couple with no enemies, with everything in the world to live for. And I was just stunned at the theories that were being floated, that maybe it was the drug runners that, you know, were trying to disguise drugs in the coffee warehouse where Richard worked. And maybe he saw something he shouldn't have seen and they killed him. Maybe it was some jealous ex-boyfriend of Nancy's. I mean, all these crazy things that didn't make any sense and that led to nowhere.
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25: With Jean Bishop's story about her sister Nancy and her sister's husband Richard's tragic death, let's return to more of Jean Bishop.
26: One day I got a phone call in my apartment from the local CBS reporter who wanted to know my reaction to the arrest in my sister's murder case. And I said, you know, what arrest? And he said, there's a teenage boy in custody in the Winnetka police station. And I was shocked. It was the last thing in the world I expected to find out that it was this skinny 16-year-old who lived a few blocks away from them that had been the one who killed them. He had bragged to his friends and nobody believed him. They thought he was joking when he had said that he had done it. Until one friend finally did believe him. Because by this time, the trail had grown so cold that the killer felt confident enough to show the gun to his friend, to show the handcuffs like the ones he'd used, to tell him in detail how he'd done it. And the friend wasn't going to turn him in at first, didn't turn him in. And then when he was afraid that this young man might kill again and that he'd be a kind of a accomplice to it if he do, finally walked into the Winnetka police station and turned him in. So the police had gotten a warrant, had gone to this young man's home, had found the gun under his bed, tested the ballistics, found it a perfect match to the bullets that killed my family members, found the glass cutter he'd used, found this notebook he kept about killing them with all the press clippings about the murders. We even found out that he had gone to Nancy and Richard's funeral. So he was arrested. He was held without bond in the Cook County Jail, and he went to trial about a year later, and he took the stand and denied the crime. He tried to blame it on someone else, said he hadn't done it, that a friend of his had come to his door the night of the murder and knocked on it and handed him the gun and said, here, hide this. I just killed two people with it. The jury didn't buy it. It contradicted all the physical evidence. It contradicted the details of the crime scene only he would have known about, his own confessions to the crime. And so they found him guilty. And when he was sentenced, he got the mandatory sentence that you got at that time in the state of Illinois for a multiple homicide. And that's life in prison without the possibility of parole. And when he got that sentence, my mom was sitting next to me on these hard wooden benches where you sit in the courtroom as a spectator. And she said to me, "We'll never see him again." And when she told me that, I was glad. I thought, good, you know, I'll never have to think about him again. I had decided very early on that whoever had done it, I was not going to hate him or her. Because I knew that if I had hate in my heart over the murders of my family members, that there wouldn't be enough hate in the world. It'd be this vast, endless ocean.

So that's when I decided to work in her memory against gun violence, against the death penalty, against anything that shed more blood. And I forgave for me because of this saying I love. I write about it in my book, that hating another person's like drinking poison and expecting that other person to die. And I knew that if I harbored bitterness in my heart towards him, it wouldn't affect him at all. In fact, he might even want my hate, but it would eat me alive. And so I vowed not to do that. So he was sentenced to life. He was taken to Menard Prison, this dungeon-like fortress in downstate Illinois. And for 20 years, I went on my way, not thinking of him at all, but just trying to live my life in a way that honored God and this gift of life that I still had been given, and that honored Nancy and her memory. So I did a lot of speaking against the death penalty all over the country and the world from my perspective as a murder victim's family member. In the course of doing that, I met this law professor named Mark Osler. Mark Osler is, like me, a really unlikely opponent of the death penalty. He is a former prosecutor who doesn't believe in it. And he had written a book about faith and the death penalty. And I met him at this conference down in Atlanta, Georgia, at Martin Luther King Jr.'s church, Ebenezer Baptist. And he gave me his book. And later he gave me another one, one chapter written by a colleague of his from where he used to teach. And this chapter is written by Randall O'Brien. So Randall's this guy who grew up in Macomb, Mississippi, veteran of the Army in Vietnam, first a teacher of religion at Baylor, and then a college university president in Tennessee. And he wrote this chapter about forgiveness, which I was really interested in. And in that chapter, he wrote this, that no Christian man or woman is relieved of the obligation to work to reconcile with those who've wronged them. And when I read that sentence, I was so affronted. I was just completely indignant. And I thought, you're telling me that even though this killer of my sister is not sorry and hasn't apologized and shown no remorse whatsoever, that it's my job to walk out to him, hand outstretched, and say, let's make peace, you and I. And I was so angry that I actually called Mark Osler to yell at him for giving me this book. And he said, you know, don't be mad at me. I didn't write this. Call the author. Call Randall O'Brien. Tell him what you think. And so I did. I called the president of Carson Newman University, and I left a message that Jean Bishop wanted to speak to him. And I thought, oh gosh, he'll never call me back. I'm this stranger calling out of the blue. But he did. I was sitting in my car waiting to pick up someone from O'Hare Airport. It was one of those freezing cold Chicago nights, and the snow is swirling around and the heater's on full blast. And I get this phone call from this guy who sounds just like Jimmy Carter. It says, Jean Bishop. And it was Randall. And I told him this story about my sister and the murder and this unrepentant murderer and this thing he'd written that so, you know, upset me. And I said to him, you know, what reconciling with this remorseless person, like what would this even look like? And he said it would look like Jesus on the cross. And I know that I'm speaking to an audience of, you know, people of many faiths or maybe no faith at all, but my Christian faith is how I was raised. And so I know what he meant by that when he said that. The Gospels record that when Jesus was dying, being crucified by people who are not sorry, who haven't apologized to him, who showed no remorse, that he was praying for them, that he said, Father, forgive them. Forgive them. They don't know what they're doing. And I was so convicted in that moment because I'd never once prayed for this young man who killed my family members. I'd never even said his name. I went through my life saying Nancy and Richard's name because I wanted their names to live and the name of this killer to die. And I realized that if I were going to pray for this young man, I needed to say his name, because you kind of make him a non-person by not saying it. So the first thing I did when I started praying for him is to say his name. It's David Bureau. David Bureau. He is a child of God.

0: It teaches me that God loves him every bit as much as God loves me, and that I'm as flawed and fallen as he is, and as in need of grace.
1: And you are listening to Gene Bishop. What words to try and live by? Not easy. Hating that other person is like drinking poison and expecting the other person to die. This idea of how to reconcile with a remorseless person, how to forgive, how to not carry hate in our heart. More of Gene Bishop's story here on Our American Stories.
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1: And we return to Our American Stories, and you've been listening to Gene Bishop's remarkable journey of forgiveness. Let's return to Gene and the remaining parts of this remarkable story.
0: What I'd done all those years is built this very convenient wall between me and him. And on one side of the wall was him, and you're the evil murderer. And the other side was me, the good, innocent victim's family member. And I saw that God breaks down that wall, and that instead of trying to shut him away, I should try to bring him back. To bring him back into community, into fellowship, into the grace of God. So I wrote him a letter, and I said in that letter, I forgave you a long time ago and I never told you, and that was wrong, and I'm sorry, and I've waited all these years for you to apologize to me. I'm going to go first. I am sorry, and if you want me to come see you, I will. And I mailed that letter not knowing how he'd react. I put it in the mailbox to Pontiac Prison, where he was at that time. And I pictured him getting it and maybe crumpling it up and throwing it away, or showing it to his cellmate and having a good laugh of it, you know, over it, over this woman and her lofty words about forgiveness. Or maybe getting back some, you know, smarmy, ingratiating, letter trying to manipulate in some way. And so the last thing in the world I expected was to get a very thick envelope a few weeks later in my mailbox at the public defender's office with his name, Bureau, up in the left-hand corner and the return address. And for 2 days I couldn't open it. I was just afraid to see what it would be. And so I asked Mark Osler to open it instead and read it to me. And when he did, he said, it's good. And he read me out the whole letter, and it started like this. You and your family waited so long to hear this. I am guilty. I did kill your family members, and I'm so sorry. If I could take it back, I would. And in the next 15 pages front and back in this letter, he traced his whole trajectory over those 20 plus years of how he'd gone from, you know, trying to get away with the crime, to getting to prison and seeing the people around him and realizing that he didn't want to be like them, and yet he was, that he'd done this terrible thing, that he deserved to be there. When he'd see the news on TV of some horrific crime, like a baby being murdered or an old woman being raped, he'd think instinctively, oh, that person's an animal that did that. And then he thought, wait a second, that's me. I shot a pregnant woman in the stomach. He started reading. He started self-teaching. He had a friend who had come to visit him, and then one day she just vanished, never wrote him again, never called him again, never came to see him, never answered his letters to her. And he started just wondering why, you know, was it something he had done? Was it something that happened to her? And then he started having great empathy for my family, thinking, gosh, I bet the Bishop family wishes they knew why. Like, why had I done this to them? Why did I kill their family members? And so he became very remorseful and wanted to reach out to me, but didn't want to do that unbidden because he was afraid of how that would traumatize me or my family if we didn't want to see that name, Bureau, on an envelope to us. So the minute I had written to him, he started writing back. And I did go to see him. I'm seeing him still. It has been incredibly healing to hear about Nancy's last moments, to learn about things I didn't know. One thing I learned that I loved was this. Nancy was kind of like the chatty, talky one, and Richard was like the strong, silent type. And so I imagine that as they were talking to the person who killed them, begging for their lives, that she would have been the one doing the talking. But what David Bureau told me is it wasn't her, it was Richard. That from the moment he saw a gun pointed at his wife and child, he never stopped begging, finding ways, trying to find any way that she would be let go, that he would stay behind, and that she would be let go and be able to live. And it was incredibly healing to speak to David because I got to have this one-on-one victim impact statement that I never got to do. When he was sentenced to life without parole, he didn't have these aggravation and mitigation proceedings that you usually have in a court case because the sentence was mandatory. So we never got to do a statement that we could read out in court about how his actions had hurt us, had hurt everyone who loved Nancy and Richard, my mom, my dad, my older sister, Nancy's neighbors, her coworkers, her classmates, everyone who loved them. And when I talk about Nancy to him, this kind of shadow comes across his face. He told me once, he said, the more I get to know her through you, the worse I feel about what I did. And that's the only justice he can give me. He can't bring Nancy back or her baby or her husband, but he can do what he's done, which is to grasp the enormity of what he did and to feel great shame and remorse for it and to do everything he can now to live a quiet life in the prison where he's doing life. Because I told him that it's his job now to do every bit of good in the world that she can no longer do. So I sing in a choir at my church. And one day one of my choir members asked me, Jean, what is it like to go and see the person who killed your family members? What is it like to shake the hand that held that gun? And I told her, it's like frozen earth that used to be hard and barren where nothing would grow, becoming soft and moist where green shoots are springing up and life is coming out of the ground that used to be so barren. That's what it feels like. I feel like my heart had been frozen. And now it's a place where so many things can grow. This love, this forgiveness, this mercy, this reconciliation. It's so healing. It's so helpful. And it isn't just for me. It's for everyone. It's for everyone within the sound of my voice. Whether it's the coworker who undermined you, or the business partner who betrayed you, the family member that wounded you and abused you, the neighbor, the friend, you name it. We've none of us gotten through this life unscathed. Every single one of us has something that we have to forgive. And every one of us, I think, knows what it's like also to go to another and say, I am so sorry. I can't believe I did that. I'm so ashamed of it. And I apologize. Will you take me back? Will you let me back in? That's what I've learned from this tragedy, from the loss of my sister, and from that message of love that she wrote in those last moments, that love is greater than our woundedness. Love is greater than hate or bitterness or vengeance. And love is the way out of this hurt that we're in.
1: Love is greater than our woundedness. It's the way out of the hurt we're in. You're listening to Jean Bishop on forgiving her sister's murderer. Her book, Change of Heart, Justice, Mercy, and Making Peace with My Sister's Killer, is available on Amazon. Again, the book is Change of Heart. Go to Amazon, get it, pass it to everyone you know. And by the way, what I loved about this piece is she wasn't asking that he not serve his time. And for anyone who's had a family member that was a victim of a crime, people need to be in jail and pay the price for what they did. But this beautiful way of dealing with it in the interpersonal level and through the reconciliation model, well, it's simply beautiful. Jean Bishop's story, her sister's story, and her sister's husband's story, and David Bureau's story, too, here on Our American Stories.

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15: And we return to Our American Stories. And up next, a story from a regular contributor, Ann Claire, about a fight over a pig that almost led to a war. Take it away, Ann.

0: In spite of its name, the Pig War didn't have much to do with farm animals. Rather, the unfortunate demise of a pig who ventured into the wrong garden in 1859 almost led to another armed conflict, between Britain and the United States. In the early 1800s, multiple countries had sent explorers to the Pacific Northwest coast of North America. These explorers laid claim to territory in the New World. However, as there weren't markings on property lines, Britain, Spain, Russia, and the fledgling United States all ended up with overlapping claims. Now, by 1819, Spain was out of the running for Pacific Northwest real estate thanks to the Transcontinental Treaty. President James Monroe's 1823 speech outlining the Monroe Doctrine warned Russia that seeking interests in North America wouldn't be tolerated. But this still left Britain and the United States having to work out their conflicting claims. Both nations had reasons why they felt their claim was more legitimate. On the British side, Captain James Cook had conducted important explorations of the coastal areas of the territory. One of his crew members, George Vancouver, returned and became the first non-native to explore Puget Sound, giving it its name in the process. The Hudson Bay Company had been active in the area for years, establishing trade and putting down roots. However, the Americans had the Lewis and Clark Corps of Discovery exploration to point to, and the subsequent setting up of trading posts and forts. A decade before Lewis and Clark reached the Pacific, Thomas Gray, sailing from Boston, had explored and named the Columbia River. This whole idea also of manifest destiny, that the United States not only would expand but was meant to expand to the Pacific, bolstered the voices calling for the Oregon Territory to become officially American territory. Britain and the United States had already agreed to set their borders from Minnesota to the Rocky Mountains along the 49th parallel. Why not, moderate American voices asked, agree to just keep the same line all the way to the Pacific? This would also conveniently give the United States Puget Sound, which would be America's first good deep water harbor on the Pacific. But no, the Hudson Bay Company also recognized the value of Puget Sound. The 49th parallel was too far to the north for their plans. However, by 1843, so many American families had moved west along the Oregon Trail and begun settling in the Oregon Territory that they set up a provisional government to keep the territory in order. Possessions 9/10 of the law, right? As the debate wore on, some American voices clamored that a border on the 49th parallel wasn't not enough land anyway. President James K. Polk won his 1845 election on the slogan, 5440 or fight. In other words, he called for a border that went up to 54 degrees 40 minutes, which would extend the United States border all the way north to Alaska or thereabouts, or else. However, once he was in office, and by a slim margin of votes, President Polk wasn't really feeling the fight part of his slogan anymore. So the conflict, when it came, was not at the dictates of Washington, D.C. In 1846, Britain and the United States signed the Treaty of Oregon in London. This treaty finally positioned the border between the two nations on the 49th parallel from the Rocky Mountains west until it hit the water. Then the line would swing south through the middle of the channel, which separates the continent from Vancouver Island. So they thought the problem was solved. Except that this treaty did not specify which channel the border should pass through when it swung south. Harrow Strait near Vancouver Island or Rosario Strait near the mainland. And the San Juan Islands lay between those two straits. So naturally, both Britain and the United States claimed them as their rightful property and began trying to establish their claims through action. The Hudson Bay Company at Fort Victoria, which was only 7 miles from San Juan Island, had set up salmon curing stations on the island. When the United States claimed the island, the HBC upped its game and established the Bellevue Sheep Farm as well. American settlers, all 18 of them, established their own claims, settling in and building homes right in the middle of the sheep grazing land. The settlers were confident that the US government would recognize their claims, while the British were equally sure that these new residents were just squatters. Finally, on June 15, 1859, came the incident. An American resident of San Juan Island, Lyman Cutler, found a British company pig in his garden. He shot and killed it. This didn't go over well. The British authorities threatened to evict all of the Americans from the island except Cutler, whom they wanted to arrest. The Americans dug in their heels and refused to move, but they sent messages to the American authority in the territory, Brigadier General William S. Harney. He sent a company of 64 infantrymen under Captain George E. Pickett, who would later be a well-known name in the American Civil War. Pickett encamped his men just north of the British sheep farm. Word of the situation reached Vancouver Island in the ears of the British governor, James Douglas. In response, Douglas sent Captain Jeffrey Phipps Horn and his 31-gun steam frigate, the HMS Tribune, to San Juan Island. They were ordered to get rid of Pickett without bloodshed, if possible. The Tribune was soon followed by the HMS Satellite with her 21 guns and the HMS Plumper with her 10, plus 46 Royal Marines and 15 Royal Engineers. Faced with almost one ship gun for each of his men, Pickett still refused to withdraw. He did, however, request reinforcements. In the meantime, the British did not take aggressive action, waiting for the commander of the British naval forces in the Pacific, Rear Admiral R. Lambert Baines, to arrive. Now, I don't know anything else about Admiral Baines, but I think his reaction to the situation speaks well of him. Baines was appalled and advised Douglas that he would not involve two great nations in a war over a squabble about a pig. Now, on the island, Pickett received his reinforcements, 171 men and a replacement commander in the form of Lieutenant Colonel Silas Casey. Casey tried to parley with Baines, but after Baines refused to leave his ship, or maybe it was after seeing the 84 guns on Baines' ship, Casey also sent word asking for more reinforcements. So by the end of the month, 461 Americans were encamped in the woods just north of the sheep farm, and there they waited. And the British also waited, drilling and firing their guns into the island's bluffs. Now, among all the absurdities of this situation, officers on both sides attended church together on the Satellite and socialized. Now, at last, the story of this conflict reached Washington, D.C., and the then-president, James Buchanan. He hurriedly dispatched General Winfield Scott, a veteran of the War of 1812 and also a veteran of calming down border disputes. In the end, both parties agreed to withdraw their reinforcements. Britain and the United States would share San Juan Island in a joint occupation until the matter was finally resolved. The Americans would leave one company of soldiers on the island, and the British would keep one warship in Griffin Bay. Now, this temporary solution worked, though with one thing and another keeping the decision makers occupied, including our Civil War, the temporary solution dragged on for 12 years. In 1871, Britain and the United States agreed to let Kaiser Wilhelm I of Germany arbitrate their dispute. He gave the project to a three-man commission who met on the subject in Geneva for nearly a year. They ruled in favor of the United States. This set the final boundary between the U.S. and British, now Canadian, territory. And so, the Pig War ended. A war in which the only casualty was a pig, and in which diplomacy finally triumphed.
1: And a terrific job on the production by Monty Montgomery. And a special thanks to Anne Claire for telling us what is a seemingly humorous but important point to make about border disputes and how they change and borders have been battled over for centuries over big and small things, even a pig. And by the way, if you have stories, history stories yourself, send them to OurAmericanStories.com. So many of you are actually closet historians or are actually history teachers. Send them in. Send them to ouramericanstories.com. The story of a battle over a pig that almost led to a war, here on Our American Stories.
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13: News this hour from Town Hall. I'm Jason Walker. President Trump at the White House signing the $70 billion immigration enforcement package.
14: After months of debate and delays, President Trump signing the package, which will fund ICE agents and Border Patrol through the rest of his second term in office.
15: For more than 100 days, congressional Democrats tried to block all funding for the Department of Homeland Security in a reprehensible attempt to throw open the borders of the United States of America.
14: The president says the money will give the heroes of ICE and Border Patrol the support and resources they need to defend our borders, protect our homeland, and to keep America safe. Laura Winters reporting.
13: Well, the San Antonio Spurs and their fans probably wondering right now what happened. The Spurs were on the brink of tying up the NBA championship series at Madison Square Garden Wednesday night, leading by 20 points in the fourth quarter. But then the New York Knicks just flat out refused to quit and ended up winning that game 107-106. Knicks now lead the NBA Championship Series 3-1. Game 5 Saturday in San Antonio. Several law firms have banned working on claims by the NFL.
2: Court officials overseeing the NFL's $1 billion plus settlement fund for concussion-related injuries have barred five law firms from handling any more claims from former players after finding that they fraudulently steered clients towards doctors willing to give them a Parkinson's disease diagnosis whether they exhibited symptoms or not. The five firms represented or performed work involving 98 former players. Dozens of those claims were approved to the tune of $95 million. About $20 million of that went to the attorneys. I'm Lisa Dwyer.
13: More on these stories at townhall.com.
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16: 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While fewer homes may have been sold last month, local home prices here in Southern Nevada hit a record high. Las Vegas Realtors reporting that the median sales price for an existing single-family home last month was $490,000, up more than 2% from the same time last year, and a new record high topping the previous record of $488,995 that was reached in November of last year. More than 6,700 single-family homes are on the market last month without any offer being made, up more than 2% from May of last year, but nearly 78% did sell within 60 days. More than 21% of all sales were all cash deals last month, well below the all-time high of 59.5% that was reached in February of 2013. Colorado River Basin water system faces a complete system crash with little hope that a wet winter will prevent it from actually happening. So says a group of water experts. They contend that the nation's two largest reservoirs, Lake Powell and Lake Mead, will have rendered and be rendered useless as they near record low levels. That level for Lake Mead, Southern Nevada's primary water source, 975 feet above sea level as of this past Friday. It was at 1,049 feet. A wet winter could buy more time for the two reservoirs. And a reminder that Las Vegas Restaurant Week is underway. The week, which actually began June 1st, has now been extended until June 19th. It features more than 250 restaurants across the Vegas Valley, offering price-fixed menus for breakfast, lunch, dinner. 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
1: Next, a story courtesy of the Gettysburg National Military Park, telling the story of the forgotten first defenders of our nation's capital during the Civil War, and the first man to shed blood in the Civil War is Ranger John Hoptek. Take it away, John.
21: I grew up in Schuylkill County, Pennsylvania, about 2 hours from here, and a few miles south of the county seat of Pottsville. And from as young as I can remember, there's proof, I have just been captivated by this era in American history, the Civil War. There was something about it that drew me in early, and my parents who are here, they would always take my sister and I to battlefields, and we would explore these places, and I would go home with bags of toy soldiers and coloring books. And when we weren't at battlefields, well, we were exploring local graveyards. And this continued, of course, after I got my license, started to drive, and wonder why I had difficulties, you know, getting dates in high school. But even still to this day, whenever I visit home, I will stop at a local cemetery or try to, just to pay my respects. This was a way for me to try to get to know the Civil War history of my home area. And I encourage everybody to do this. I mean, there's a lot of history to be learned from these old cemeteries. And there are some noteworthy graves up in Schuylkill County. There's a couple generals buried, and one grave in particular has always, always captivated me more than others. This is the grave of Nicholas Nick Biddle. It's in the Bethel AME Cemetery in Pottsville. And as you can see, right there carved upon his headstone, first to shed blood in Civil War, Nicholas Biddle, Captain Wren's orderly. So as a young kid, when I saw this, I thought, wow, the very first person to shed blood in the Civil War came from the same place I did, right? Schuylkill County. Now, I went home and I looked in my books, that golden book of the Civil War and the Time Life series, and I couldn't find anything, nothing about Nick Biddle, no mention at all. But wait, he was the first one, the first person to shed blood. Surely we have to know about this guy. So a trip up to the Pottsville Library or the Historical Society, and I discovered his story. And I found out that he was wounded while with the first defenders. So I went back to those books, first defenders. Nothing, nothing. See, the story of Biddle, the story of the first defenders, not often told, not well known. I was a bit disappointed. So just by way of brief introduction, who were the first defenders and who was Nicholas Nick Biddle? Well, those opening shots on Fort Sumter, they fell like a thunderclap across the North. There was outrage. There was shock, indignation, followed by a profound patriotic impulse to defend the flag, to defend the country that was just fired upon by these South Carolinians, April 12th of 1861. A patriotic fervor swept the North. Okay, so Lincoln puts out a call to arms. He needs 75,000 men to serve a 3-month period, 90 days, okay? And he needs them quickly. The response to Abraham Lincoln's call was pronounced, and it was fast, and it was electric. From Maine to Minnesota and all points in between, communities mobilized and volunteers began making their way toward the nation's capital, Washington, D.C. And that is where they were most needed. Following the attack on Sumter, there was a strong belief that the next place to be attacked would be where? Washington itself. The government buildings, the capital city, there was a very real and grave danger to Washington. Many believed that a Confederate force was on its way. As soon as Fort Sumter surrendered, they thought Pierre Beauregard would be leading his Confederate force north in order to attack the capital. And those fears were especially pronounced when word of Virginia secession began to trickle into the Capitol. What if Confederate forces put artillery on Arlington Heights? What if Confederate gunboats began sailing up the Potomac River? Washington, D.C., the Capitol, woefully unprepared for its defense. Washington surrounded by slave territory, right? The fearful trembled for its safety. And truly, it seemed that Washington was doomed to fall. Verena Davis, First Lady of the Confederacy, she sent out invitations to a few of her friends to join her and her husband, Jefferson Davis, in the White House on May 1st of 1861. There was this very real, palpable fear for the protection of Washington. And in Washington was a force of only 900 U.S. regular army soldiers. And there was also a militia of about 1,500 persons. Okay, so Washington, D.C. had a militia, but many, well, they were, you know, questioning the loyalties of many in that group, okay? So that is kind of the military force that was in the Capitol when Fort Sumter fell. There were some politicians, though, in Washington, Congress not in session, but there were still politicians about, and they began to raise a force, okay? So Cassius Clay of Kentucky, he raised 100 volunteers to defend the area between the Capitol and the White House, okay? And Senator James Lane of Kansas, he gathered together a crew of about 50 people. They called them the Frontier Guard, and they went into the White House. Okay, they patrolled the White House, but that was about it. That was about the size of the defenders in Washington. So all eyes are focused north, okay? The call goes out for volunteers. When will they start to arrive? What will happen first? Will the northern volunteers arrive in Washington, or will the city be attacked by Confederates?
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1: And we return to Our American Stories and the story of the forgotten first defenders of the Civil War, and Nicholas Biddle. When we left off, Gettysburg National Park Service Ranger John Hoptak told us about Lincoln's call to arms at the start of the Civil War and the first few Pennsylvanian volunteers that left to board trains to Washington to help defend the nation's capital from what seemed to be an imminent invasion from the South. Let's return to the story.
10: Despite the seriousness of this occasion, the company historian of the Allen Infantry, he wrote, most of the volunteers regarded the journey as a pleasant change from daily occupation. It was a picnic, an agreeable visit to the Capitol. Only a very few, more serious, realized that it was the beginning of war, with its horrors, cruelties, and privations. So by April 17th, just 2 days after Lincoln's call to arm was announced, these five companies are gathering in Harrisburg, Pennsylvania's capital. And with the Washington artillery was Nicholas Nick Biddle. So who was Nick Biddle? The simple truth of the matter is, prior to April of 1861, we know very little about this man. Of his early life, we have no record. That's how his obituary began. We do not know where he was born. We don't know when he was born. At first, obituaries claimed that he was 90 years old. By the 1890s, when people talked about Nick Biddle, they said, no, he was born about 1796. So that would have made him about 65 years old in 1861. Where was he born? Well, the Pottsville Miners Journal said, we think he was born in Delaware. We think he was born in Delaware. It said that he had seen enough of slavery in his early days to hate it. So he may have been born enslaved. May have been born enslaved in Delaware around 1796. Okay? The record is, again, unclear. How does he end up in coal country? Many believe he escaped along the Underground Railroad, rebelled against slavery, made his way north to freedom. Others say he went to Philadelphia first. And in Philadelphia, he started to work for Nicholas Biddle, the president of the Second Bank of the United States, very wealthy banker. And many believe that Nicholas Biddle took Nicholas Biddle's name because he worked for him. Those are the stories that have been told over the years about Nick Biddle, this Nick Biddle. We don't know much. We don't know much, okay? But what we do know is that he was, when he arrived in Harrisburg, April 17th of 1861, he was wearing the uniform of the Washington Artillery Company. Even though he was not officially a member, he couldn't, of course, because of the color of his skin. But we do know he was considered a part of this company, which is why he went. Now consider that brave moment when this man, who may have, who likely was born enslaved, decided to go back south. So Nick Biddle is with the Washington Artillery when they arrive in Harrisburg, April 17th, 1861. And the next morning, all 500 of those first defenders, they're awake early. This is the fateful day. Thursday, April 18th. That morning, they're awake early. and they were mustered into federal service when they raised their right hand

0: U.S. soldiers, they weren't really concerned about the fact that they were unarmed. They were not quite expecting any trouble. All we got to do, get on the train, make our way to Baltimore, get off the train, go to another train, and go to Washington, right? It's an agreeable picnic to the Capitol. So they make their way, heading south, and not anticipating any trouble. As they made their way through Pennsylvania, there were people with U.S. flags waving them along the route. But as soon as they crossed that Mason-Dixon line, well, the sympathies changed. One of the first defenders said that he saw one of the students at the Lutherville Seminary, female academy, waving a Confederate flag at the train as it passed. Their first hint that some trouble may lay ahead. There was much trouble ahead because Baltimore, well, there's a lot of Confederate sympathy in the city of Baltimore. There's trouble brewing. There were calls for secession in Maryland. There were calls for secession in Baltimore. Civil War historian Alan Nevins called Baltimore, quote, a powder tub ready for a match. That powder tub was on its way. Those 500 Pennsylvanians heading in response to Abraham Lincoln's call. Baltimore had a reputation for unruliness. Okay, some called it the mob city. There apparently were riots in Baltimore on election day in 1856 and 1857 and 1858 and 1859. And of course, there was that whole conspiracy about kidnapping and assassinating Abraham Lincoln as he made his way to Washington for his inauguration in Baltimore. Okay, so Baltimore has a bit of a reputation, okay? And as it turned out, members of the pro-Confederate, if you will, city militia were drilling that morning. They were parading in Baltimore, and then word arrived that trainloads of Northern volunteers were heading their way. They were determined to resist. So they organized and they gathered together, okay? And they were determined not to allow these Pennsylvanians to march through their city to respond to Abraham Lincoln's call. So several thousand of them began to gather. And as the Pennsylvanians, meanwhile, blissfully unaware, on those trains, making their way south, then a telegram arrives. And the captains of those five companies received word that a mob was forming to contest their arrival. They decided, well, we're going to go through anyway. But, just to be safe, we're going to get off the trains a little bit north of Bolton Station. That'll do it. That'll do it. The trains carrying these Pennsylvania volunteers stopped just short of Bolton Station. But the mob quickly caught on to that ruse. They rushed their way north to where the Pennsylvanians were just then stepping off the train, and Captain Wren of the Washington Artillery, he wrote that the mob approached, quote, like a lot of angry wolves. They began jeering and taunting and cursing at these Pennsylvanians. It's no longer a picnic, is it? No longer an agreeable visit to the Capitol. There were shouts supporting Jeff Davis. There were insults against Lincoln and the Union. And it was impossible in the midst of that for these company commanders to organize and get their guys in column, in formation, to march to the next train station. They had to march to Camden Station to pick up the B&O Railroad to Washington. So they had about a 2-mile journey to get from north of Bolton Station to Camden Station. So they all got back on the cars. They all got back on, and this mob is there, still yelling, cursing. So let's call the Baltimore City Police.
1: 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The idea that the nation's never been more divided, something you hear today often, au contraire. Listen to what these Pennsylvania soldiers were stepping into and didn't even know it. 1,000 troops training up a militia in Baltimore to resist them simply passing through to protect the nation's capital. And for those of you who know that part of the country, that trip from Baltimore to Washington, D.C., well, that's a 1-hour car drive. So this is really close. When we come back, more of Gettysburg National Park Service Ranger John Hoptak, the story of Nick Biddle and the Forgotten First Defenders here on Our American Stories.

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5: And we return to Our American Stories and the final portion of our story on the forgotten first offenders and the first man to draw blood in the Civil War, Nicholas Biddle. When we last left off, the first offenders had arrived in Baltimore, Maryland, where they had to call upon the Baltimore City Police to prevent violence from breaking out. Let's return to the story. Here again is National Park Service Ranger John Hoptek.
16: Here they come. They have arrived. The entire Baltimore City Police Force has arrived. They are now going to escort these Pennsylvanians through the city. But this was cold comfort. As many of these first offenders said, a lot of these police officers were laughing at them. Because many of the police officers fully agreed with the sympathies of that gathering mob. So they finally got off the trains and they began their march through the city. Abolitionists! Stone them! Kill them! Hurrah for Jeff Davis! You'll never get out of here alive! Have you your coffins made? These were some of the things the Pennsylvanians heard as they marched through Baltimore heading toward Camden Station. These Pennsylvanians are outnumbered nearly 5-1. The historian of the Allen Infantry wrote it this way. Roughs and toughs, longshoremen, gamblers, floaters, idlers, red-hot secessionists, as well as ordinarily sober and steady men, crowded upon, pushed, and hustled the little band and made every effort to break the thin line. It was a severe trial for the volunteers, with not a charge of ball or powder in their pouches. For these Pennsylvanians, it must have seemed an eternity. But finally, they arrived at Camden Station, at last. But it was there where violence at last broke out. That's when bottles and bricks and stones and clubs and whatever else the mob could get a hold of began to rain down and crash among these volunteers. But the first hit, the first one to be struck down, or so many believed, was Nick Biddle. Apparently, it was the sight of Biddle, a black man in uniform, that especially infuriated this mob. An unknown assailant grabbed a brick, launched it at him, and hit him squarely in the face. Squarely in the face. He fell backward, but he was caught by an officer from another one of those militia companies, and staggering, he helped him onto one of these train cars. His head was wrapped in bandages, which quickly bled through, but it was amidst this shower of bottles and stones and bricks that the Pennsylvanians hurried on board. Some others of the mob, they attempted to detach the engine of the train, but this effort, said one man, was prevented by the determined character of the engineer after they drew revolvers and threatened to shoot any man who made that attempt. At long last, the train cars began to pull away from Baltimore. They got out alive. And the next day, they realized how fortunate they had been when they heard what happened to the 6th Massachusetts, who was following in their footsteps on April 19th. April 18th, evening, at last. Finally, that evening, the trains arrive at the foot of Capitol Hill, and that's where these Pennsylvanians were headed. To defend it, there were men who were bruised and battered and bloodied, none more so, perhaps, than Nick Biddle. But nevertheless, said one man, we arrived in fine spirits because we were the very first company that are here. Politicians began to show up, too. Now, for the day laborers and the clerks and the coal miners and the students who composed the ranks of these companies, what a day. Here they were, now quartered in the committee rooms and the offices of the U.S. Capitol building. They're being met by these politicians. Quite a memorable day, but perhaps the next day was equally as memorable. Because on April 19th, they are also visited by Abraham Lincoln. Abraham Lincoln arrived at the Capitol to meet and to personally thank these Pennsylvanians for their timely arrival. Remember that anxiety that pervaded the Capitol. Who's going to get there first? Will the Capitol be attacked? Well, now the first volunteers to respond to his call are there. He made his way along with Seward and Cameron, two of his cabinet secretaries, and he shook the hands of these Pennsylvania volunteers. One of the members of the Washington Artillery yelled out, speech, Speech! They wanted to hear a speech from Lincoln. Officers and soldiers of the Washington Artillery, he said, I did not come here to make a speech. The time for speech making has gone by. The time for action is at hand. I came here to give you a warm welcome to the city of Washington and to shake hands with every officer and soldier in your company, provided you grant me that privilege. Oliver Bosby Shelley, he left this account. Imagine the scene. Here were sturdy young fellows suddenly called upon to don the uniform of soldiers, many of whom had never been out of sight of the mountains of their state, spread out upon the hard marble floors of the Capitol in an effort to secure some rest from the fatiguing journey when every man is brought to his feet by the announcement of the presence of the one man each of us most desire to see, the honored chieftain of the nation, Abraham Lincoln. Profound silence for a moment, broken by the hand clapping and cheers of the tired volunteers. Yes, here, towering over all in the room was the great central figure of the war. I remember how impressed I was by the kindliness of his face and the awkward hanging of his arms and legs, his apparent bashfulness in the presence of these first soldiers of the Republic, and with it all, a grave, rather mournful bearing in his attitude. The president's words were few, but earnest and impressive. Close contact with the man at the helm was more than the satisfaction of personal curiosity. It was a kind of baptism of responsibilities, heretofore unheeded, a revelation of a state of profound seriousness in the solving of which each one listening to the great leader's words felt personally called upon to his best. That's what Oliver Bosby Shell said. You know, making his way from company to company, Abraham Lincoln heard of what happened in Baltimore, and he saw the injuries to some of these soldiers, and presumably, he came face to face with Nick Biddle. And imagine that moment. Here was Abraham Lincoln, face to face with Nick Biddle, his head covered in blood-soaked bandages, his blood dripping on the floor of the U.S. Capitol building, a man who may have been born enslaved and escaped, and now is back in uniform. What a moment. I would love to see that on canvas. Any screenwriters watching, make a compelling movie, right? By late July, 90 days have come and gone. They were naturally glad to be back home, but for most of them, it was a short visit. Most of them would reenlist. Many would give their lives. Nick Biddle returned to Pottsville. He was never paid as a soldier. He never took the oath of allegiance because he couldn't. He would never receive a pension. Biddle, to his dying day, never tired of talking about those supreme hours of his life, the time of his wounding and the time of Lincoln's call to see him and sympathize with him, and the scar which he carried to his grave, he proudly showed to people interested. It was his badge and his brand of patriotism. He died in obscurity, but he would never be forgotten by the Washington Artillery. It was the Washington Artillery who paid for his funeral. The first defenders also paid for a headstone to be placed over Nick Biddle's grave. It read, in memory of Nicholas Biddle, his was the proud distinction of shedding the first blood in the late war for the Union, being wounded while marching through Baltimore with the first volunteers from Schuylkill County, erected by his friends in Pottsville.
5: And a terrific job on the production and editing by our own Monty Montgomery. And a special thanks to Gettysburg National Park Service Ranger John Hoptak. What a story, what a picture in all of our heads of that time with Lincoln greeting these soldiers. Story of Nicholas Biddle and the First Defenders, here on Our American Stories.
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5: And we continue here on Our American Stories. John Raffel was a fiction editor for many years. Raffel's most recent book, The Strange Case of Dr. Cooney, How a Mysterious European Showman Saved Thousands of American Babies. 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
34: I
1: spent about 4 years going down a rabbit hole of research to find out what was the deal with one of the strangest stories in American medical history. So early in the 20th century, if you were to go to Coney Island, the People's Playground, also known affectionately as Sodom by the Sea for its hijinks, or if you were to go to Atlantic City, which at the time was America's honeymoon capital, or if you were to go to, say, a theme park in Chicago or Minneapolis, you would pass an exhibit that would say infant incubators with real living babies. And there would be a barker outside, and you could pay a quarter to go see living premature babies being cared for in incubators. So when I first stumbled across this, I thought, how is this even possible? Is this the most crazy exploitation of human life? Is this a commodification of babies? Well, it turned out to be even stranger than that. There was almost no care for premature babies available in American hospitals at that time. So if somebody had a baby and a tiny one, 2 or 3 pounds, their best hope was to take the baby home and maybe wrap it in blankets, keep it warm next to the oven or the fire, and hope for the best. And often the best was not very good. Along came this man, Dr. Martin Arthur Cooney, who was behind all of these sideshows. Who was he? He claimed that he was a European doctor, that he had trained in Leipzig and Berlin. That would have been some of the best medical training in the world at that time. And then he was the protege of a great French doctor who was conveniently dead at the time that Martin Cooney was making these claims. And that he then came to the United States for the very first time in 1898 for the Omaha World's Fair to show this new technology, the infant incubator. Now, his story becomes very odd because apparently, according to him, he was just seized with the desire to relocate across an ocean. Seriously, why? Once you've seen Omaha, you can never return to Paris. I think I will give up my really prestigious institutional affiliation with one of the world's great doctors in France so that I can practice medicine on Coney Island next to the Shoot the Chutes and the Alligator Boy. Okay. It's not too much of a spoiler to say Martin Cooney really wasn't a real doctor. However, he knew how to save preemies, and he was willing to do it when the medical establishment really couldn't and wouldn't do it. So here's this guy who actually did pick up a European protocol. He hired fantastic nurses. And let me tell you, in a neonatal ICU, the nurses are always the secret sauce. That has a lot to do with whether or not the babies survive. He had these great machines, the new incubators. He also offered the most meticulous care. Very low nurse-to-patient ratio, insistent on feeding these babies breast milk only. If the mother couldn't provide it, he hired wet nurses. The premises were immaculate. He was a big believer in really loving these babies, love them, hug them, show them real human care. This was very much at odds with anything that was available in the hospitals for a long time. At the time, the hospitals really didn't have the resources to have enough equipment. They didn't have enough nurses. They didn't have enough space. Hospitals were sometimes not all that clean. They couldn't afford to hire wet nurses. They would feed the babies formula that was not as successful. So here is this Dr. Cooney, fake doctor, saving children over the years by the thousands, desperately trying to persuade the medical establishment. And yes, admittedly, because this guy was charging admission to the public, he was becoming very wealthy himself. I don't really think he saw a conflict between doing good and his own personal self-interest. There were people who faulted him for that. But he continued, and you would think the medical establishment would catch on and say, hey, you know, here's this guy, he's getting real results. He's saving 85% of these children who should be considered pretty much doomed. However, there were a few things going on, one of which, unfortunately, was the American eugenics movement, which was really about taking the new science of genetics and using it to try to manipulate the human gene stock. It ended up in absolutely horrific abuses, including the involuntary sterilization of tens of thousands of Americans and the decision to sometimes deliberately withhold care from infants who had severe disabilities. And it didn't directly target premature babies, but it did cast a shadow over their prospects. There was really a sense of, you know, why do we need to care for these weaklings, these feeble babies? We have more than enough hungry mouths to feed. The mother will have another child, and so on. So the resources were just lacking. Over time, Martin Cooney had one great friend in Chicago, Dr. Julius Hess. And Julius Hess was really everything Martin Cooney wasn't. He was a real doctor. He did have real credentials. He was very highly respected. And he began listening to Dr. Cooney, learning from him, taking his practices into the hospital setting, and desperately struggling for funding, struggling to get people to listen to him. He published the first book on taking care of preemies in this country in 1922, in which he dedicated his book to Dr. Cooney. But something that really turned the tide was in 1933, at the bottom of the Depression, there was a World's Fair in Chicago. It's not the famous World's Fair that most people think of with the Ferris wheel and that's featured in the book Devil in the White City. This was a Depression era World's Fair, and Dr. Cooney and Dr. Hess joined forces to have a big incubator show. It was right out on the Midway with the sideshows and other Midway attractions. Meanwhile, in the Hall of Science, you had a eugenics exhibit, but the actual work of saving lives was happening on the Midway, and there was so much publicity for this particular show that it did begin to turn the tide. Chicago became the first city with a really unified public health policy in order to take care of preemies. It would eventually become the model for the rest of the country. So, if we really want to look at it, there are many people beginning to believe that, yes, you know, this phony doctor with the sideshow is actually the rightful father of American neonatology. He saved thousands and thousands of people. Some of them are still alive. I've talked to a bunch of them. I will tell you, not a one of them feels annoyed that they were displayed in a sideshow. Not a one of them feels like they were exploited in any way. And not a one of them is irritated that he wasn't a real doctor. They feel only gratitude that this man saved their life, and they went on to have wonderful lives and have children and have grandchildren. Without Martin Cooney, they probably would not be here. So we sometimes owe a debt to people who work really far outside the lines, and Martin Cooney is one of them. Another really interesting thing about Dr. Cooney is that when hospitals began introducing incubators, and it really became very widespread after World War II, when American healthcare in general just got better and better, that first generation of preemies treated in hospitals with incubators, a great many of them very sadly went blind, and they couldn't understand what was going on. And Martin Cooney, by that point, was already retired, but they did go to ask him, why is it that none of the babies you treated lost their eyesight? And frankly, he really didn't know. Well, he wasn't a doctor, and nobody knew why this was going on. The truth was the hospitals were pumping too much oxygen into the machines. That was causing the blindness. And Martin Cooney, although he pumped oxygen into the machines, it was never as much. And hey, he was a showman. So he would actually take the babies out of the machines and show them off. And because of that, their eyesight was preserved. So again, just a little piece of lost medical history. And I hope you enjoy this story. Thank you.
5: And that was Dawn Raffel. And thanks, Dawn, for that Really interesting story, and so much work is done outside the boundaries of whatever the establishment thinks in almost any field. The strange case of Dr. Cooney, here on Our American Stories.
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12: News this hour from Town Hall. I'm Jason Walker. United States and Iran trading missile fire. Here's correspondent Laura Winters.
13: The U.S. military striking Iran after an American helicopter is shot down. President Trump warning that Iran will face consequences for stalling and not agreeing to a peace deal. Iran busy firing missiles into Bahrain, Kuwait, and Jordan. On Truth Social, the president writing, Iran has taken too long to negotiate a deal that would have been great for them. Now they will have to pay the price. Three explanation points. Laura Winters reporting.
12: President Trump signing a measure into law giving ICE and the Border Patrol nearly $70 billion over the next 3 years. House Republicans pushed that bill through by a narrow vote of 214 to 212. U.S. prosecutors will not seek the death penalty as part of a plea agreement. That was the man charged in the political assassinations in Minnesota. A leading Democrat in the Minnesota House, along with her husband, were gunned down. Bill Gates says that he had hoped his testimony in the Epstein investigation was helpful.
16: Glad to be here voluntarily to testify, to help with the committee's work. I'll start with an opening statement in the hearing room. I hope my testimony is helpful to the work, important work of the committee to find justice for the victims.
12: Gates did tell lawmakers when he took the stand that he made a mistake in judgment by ever meeting with Epstein, as the Microsoft co-founder and billionaire faced questions behind closed doors. Visa embedding its payment network into ChatGPT. The move allows the chatbot to shop and complete transactions for users. OpenAI will provide the technology for decision-making and purchasing. Visa ensures secure transactions. More on these stories, townhall.com.
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12: A landmark in the nation's capital getting a, shall we say, a fresh look after a major cleanup.
14: President Trump is highlighting recent improvements to the Lincoln Memorial Reflecting Pool following a major cleanup and renovation project in the nation's capital.
15: We took out 11 dumpsters, big dumpsters, full of garbage. It was all garbage. Some of the garbage was there for years. It was all disgusting. It smelled. And anyway, we took 11 dumpsters of garbage out with shovels. We had a shovel inside of what's called a pool or a lake. And got it clean.
14: Willie Nelson, the White House.
12: Federal authorities have served a search warrant at a California aerospace facility where a chemical tank overheated last month, forcing 50,000 people to evacuate. The warrant approved the seizure of documents related to the storage and disposal of methyl methacrylate, the chemical in the tank. Breaking news and analysis, townhall.com. China's auto exports surging. Here's Lisa Dwyer with the story.
18: China is reporting that its passenger car exports jumped 73% in May, and that exports of pure electric vehicles and plug-in hybrids more than doubled. Surging sales show that higher gasoline and diesel prices due to the war in Iran are driving stronger interest in EVs. While China's auto exports are surging, domestic passenger car sales fell more than 23%. I'm Lisa Dwyer.
12: It's already being called one of the greatest games ever. Well, unless you're with the San Antonio Spurs, the Knicks making a remarkable comeback, down by 20 points in the fourth quarter to stun the Spurs in Game 4, 107-106. Now lead that series 3-1, Game 5 Saturday in San Antonio. More on these stories, townhall.com.
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29: 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Gary McNamara and Eric Harley talk about everything from politics to social issues and news of the day. Whether you're up late or you're just starting your day, welcome to the show from the Relief Factor Studios. This is Red Eye Radio.
0: All across America, we are Red Eye Radio. He is Eric Harley, and I'm Gary McNamara. Welcome and good morning. I got a question. Do I have to pretend to be a soccer fan now for the next couple of weeks? Do I have to fake it?
1: I'm not going to be.
0: Okay, just wondering.
1: I'm not going to be. Look, to all the soccer fans, all right, great.
0: Yeah,
1: you enjoy that. It's like, and quit, when you're inside the U.S., don't call it football. Unless you plan to replace American football.
0: Well, some of the big games are being played at Dallas Stadium.
1: Yeah.
0: At Dallas Stadium.
1: Yeah. Where is that, Gary?
0: It must be in Dallas if it's Dallas Stadium. People of Arlington, not too pleased about that.
1: Oh, come on, Arlington. You had a good run.
0: The foreigners come in and change our stadium to Dallas Stadium. Who are these foreigners coming in?
1: Back when the stadium was in Irving. We're in Dallas with the Cowboys. No, you're not.
0: And I kept seeing news stories. There they are. They're covering up AT&T Stadium. It's now going to be Dallas Stadium, even though it's in Arlington.
1: All right. Wow. You know, it's and honestly, the argument, you know, it's you know, with the people who, well, you know, it's the most popular sport outside the U.S. I don't live outside the U.S. I don't care. There are many things that are popular outside the U.S. I don't care. And if you love it, I also don't care. Good for you. Enjoy it. You should enjoy it. I don't need to pretend to enjoy it. I just don't. You know?
0: By the way, with the Stars saying they're going to move to, Plano?
1: Yeah.
0: And then it's funny because people kept saying, the Mavs aren't moving out of Dallas. They're still in the Dallas proper. They're just not going to be downtown.
1: Yeah.
0: The best one I saw the other day was the sixth-floor museum is moving to Plano. At Dealey Plaza is moving to Plano.
1: And it'll be on the fourth floor, probably. We didn't have room on the sixth. Sorry. What? By the way,
0: when
1: it comes to men's soccer, if I wanted to see a bunch of guys, you know, in one venue running around not scoring, I'd go to a Rush concert.
0: Well, that's where I'll be 2 weeks from tomorrow. So,
1: well, and also, this is you know, with Anagon drums, and by the way, everything coming out of the LA Forum show the other night, Governor DeSantis even commented on it. He said, you can never replace Neil, but you can certainly have a successor, the proper successor, something to that effect. And Governor DeSantis, you're absolutely right on that. And I'm watching, and these are amateur videos, but I watched them do the entire suite of 21-12. It was unbelievable. But it's also the first time that the other two guys in Rush, Alex and Getty, have had someone say to them, hey, there's an attractive woman backstage.
0: They said, I saw the other day, it was like, oh, finally, there's a woman at a Rush show.
1: And yeah, like, it's like, first time ever.
0: And she's on stage.
1: Well, and all the guys in the audience, because here's the thing, when you see I think you saw the same one I saw, Tom Sawyer, and this is the show at the LA Forum, so you know, it's a big deal, and she crushed it. I mean, she crushed.
0: I mean, that was one of the reasons is, you know, when, because I actually got tickets.
1: Yeah,
0: I was just, it was funny, they came up for sale, and it said, you know, I've got the City MasterCard.
1: Yeah,
0: and I've looked at other concerts before. It's never done it. Never couldn't get in for anything.
1: Right.
0: And all of a sudden, I do, and it goes, you got two seats if you want them. Here they are. And I went, well, these are perfect. Like, first row of the balcony at whatever they're going to be calling the arena in Fort Worth now.
1: Yeah.
0: Because it was Dickies. They're changing it. But, you know, when they made that, that's like 15,000. Mm-hmm. They made that arena, you know, the whole end zone crumbles back to put a stage in there.
1: Right, right, right.
0: It's not like you have a whole the whole end zone behind you and
1: right.
0: where nobody sits. It goes right into that, so there's extra seating. But they made that arena to be acoustically perfect.
1: Right.
0: Mm-hmm. And, you know, for a larger, they consider one of the best arenas in the world right. to see a show. I saw Trans-Siberian Orchestra there a couple of years ago, and it was perfect. Yeah. I mean, it was just, I'm like, they have to be lip-syncing. This cannot be real. It just sounded so good. But when the tickets were there, I went, and I don't own one Rush album.
1: Mm.
0: And growing up in Buffalo, you know, we heard Rush before anybody.
1: Yeah. You know, well, for me, I mean, I was steeped in Fly By Night and... Yeah. And 2112.
0: I never had to buy any Rush because it was always on the radio. But what got me was what got a lot of people just could never get by Getty's voice.
1: I liked it early on. I liked it actually throughout the career. I think on the live shows, it's very clear there's certain notes, you know, you can't hit at a certain age. The one thing that it appears that they're not doing is live auto. Correct. Live pitch, correct, which a lot of bands do. There was, you know, back in the day, there was lip syncing going on by a lot of bands. But Getty's singing live, and, you know, which is fine. There are some notes I think he recognizes he can't hit. So he sings like the alternate, which would be, you know, the version of it, basically hitting the notes that he can hit. And... It's almost like singing harmony, the harmony version, and that's good. For me, I don't think I needed to see them live again. I knew there was going to be a lot of press about this and a lot of videos. I've seen them I don't know how many times over the years, three or four, I think, is the count. I know I have tickets for my ticket stub still for three of the shows. But I think I saw ultimately four.
0: Well, I was a big fan of hers when she played in Jeff Beck, so I'm a huge Jeff Beck fan.
1: Yeah.
0: And
1: which probably was harder than quite frankly, than trying to feel the shoes of Neil Peart.
0: We talked about that, you know, to play
1: I said it when Jeff Beck passed away. There are so many techniques that you could try and steal from people like Eddie Van Halen, the guitar greats, Stevie Ray Vaughan, Jimi Hendrix, you know, all of that. By the way, those that may not know, Jimi Hendrix was Mitch Mitchell's guitar player, the drummer Mitch Mitchell. The drummers always say Jimi Hendrix was his guitar player, not the other way around. He wasn't the drummer for Hendrix. But if you look at the greats and you look at the techniques, there are a handful of them where you can't duplicate it. There are some people that have done a great job in trying to play the songs, but Beck was one of them. I think Mark Knopfler is right in there where you can't do what they do because of their unique style.
0: Dire Straits.
1: You know, it's just, and it's just unbelievable. Mm-hmm. You know, and so I you and I were talking about it in one of our meetings the other night, and it was like, that may be, if not more difficult, certainly about as difficult as trying to play Neil Peart live. Now, Neil, they talked about how difficult it was. And, you know, you've got all these drummers who do these massive shows. Their final tour, which was, I think, 2015. There were things that were going on with him. We didn't know at that time that he was ill, but some other things that were going on. He had gone on a long motorcycle ride, and his boots had worn blisters on his feet. And so he was, he would tape them up and play every night, you know, a real trooper. But trying to, you know, as I think Governor DeSantis put it best, there is no replacement, but an honorable successor to that, to be able to play that show, because she is also a technician. She's the way that Neil was. And if you know anything about drums, I started playing drums about the same time I started playing guitar. Played drums in high school band. And I'm nowhere near the level, of course, that they are, but I have an understanding of what it takes, how much work that would be to reach her level. My gosh.
0: Yeah,
1: it's natural talent, certainly, but it's also the work when you've got to fit in because she's played with the greats.
0: Yeah, it's and for me, like I said, when I just happened to go and I went, well, you know something? For me, it was really after Neil's death, and I watched so many of the documentaries,
1: mm-hmm.
0: and I found them fascinating.
1: Yeah.
0: Fascinating. And then I was always, it was interesting, I was always a fan of the lyrics of Subdivision.
1: Mm-hmm. Yeah.
0: Not that I consider, I mean, that, and to me, that was one of their poppy songs.
1: Oh, yeah,
0: I think the beginning of it is a great intro to any song.
1: Yeah. Yeah.
0: But I loved Subdivisions because it talked about alienation.
1: Mm-hmm.
0: It talked about peer pressure, you know, to conform. And it talked about, and I know people, I know people that, you know, the song Subdivision is about the fact that you grow up in a subdivision and, you know, you meet the same people and what you are, you're always expected to be. In
1: right.
0: that
1: yeah.
0: peer group.
1: Right.
0: And
1: yeah.
0: I know.
1: Kind of
0: know,
1: a box cutter kind of a,
0: yes,
1: approach.
0: Yes, I yeah. know a couple of people that actually grew up mm-hmm. in a subdivision, women.
1: Mm-hmm.
0: I don't know any men that fit this, but two women I know that even as they grew up, the expectations of their friends were they could only reach a certain level, and that level was where they were in junior high school, that you could never advance. And they were actually told this by their friends and parents of their friends, look, this is where you are and this is where you're always going to be.
1: Mm-hmm.
0: And I always found it fascinating in Subdivision, you know, that whole concept, you know, related to me. But I just said, you know, always become more impressed through the years of Alex's guitar work
1: yeah.
0: and his production work. I'm a
1: yeah.
0: huge,
1: yeah.
0: Oh, what's the band that he does? He produced a great guitarist out of Canada called the Dave Barrett Trio.
1: Mm.
0: And Alex produced, I think, their two albums ago, I think it was, he produced it. It's a great album. It mm. really, really, really is. And for me, I got lost, because remember, I grew up on the border. There's a ton of Canadian bands.
1: Mm-hmm.
0: And for me, at that time when Rush came out, you know, it was stuff like, you know, Max Webster, Chilliwack. I mean, I was into a different thing.
1: All of that hit big in San Antonio and Del Rio, and I'll still never be able to figure that out. Anybody who grew up down there back in the day in that era knows that the rock radio in San Antonio, of course, dominated, I think, rock radio in Texas, along with Dallas stations, but I was listening to San Antonio stations. But Canadian bands, Moxie,
0: yeah.
1: Rush, all of them were yeah. getting airplay.
0: And then I was getting into prog rock, so Saga out of the Toronto area
1: mm-hmm.
0: was big, and it's just sort of Rush was there, but it was never, you know, it's like for me with AC/DC,
1: mm-hmm.
0: I never bought one AC/DC record. You didn't have to.
1: Mm-hmm.
0: They were always on, but I always thought, you know, AC/DC comes on in the car and you blast it.
1: Mm-hmm.
0: And I never forget working at the steel mill and the first time I heard Back in Black and, you know, knew it was about Bon Scott and went, whoa,
1: mm-hmm.
0: you know, it's just like, whoa. And then when it hit 3 a.m. when I was working third shift as a machinist at Worthington Compressors in South Buffalo, this massive complex with 100 foot ceilings and everything, all these huge cranes coming down. And at 3 a.m., this one station played Hell's Bells every single day at 3 a.m.
1: Mm.
0: The bell would go bung,
1: yeah.
0: bung, and you could hear it throughout the entire plant.
1: Yeah.
0: And that was just, and so those are just, so, but I never bought one of their records.
1: Yeah. Yeah.
0: And never had any interest in seeing them live.
1: Yeah. I bought the Bon Scott. I saw them live twice. I bought the Bon Scott albums. Never saw them with Bon Scott. But the Brian Johnson story, you know, he was actually, they called him to do an audition. He said, well, I'm going to be in that town. You know, because he had been singing with Jordy. And Bon Scott actually brought Brian Johnson's
0: yes.
1: name up
0: great
1: before
0: point.
1: He died
0: yep. mm-hmm.
1: and said, this guy's a great singer.
0: Yep.
1: So they called him to audition. He goes, well, I've got to do a jingle. The jingle was for Hoover Vacuums. You can still find it on YouTube. Brian Johnson from AC/DC singing it. And
0: I've heard some of the stuff from Jordy, and you're like, okay,
1: yeah.
0: it's him, but it's just so different.
1: Well, it was a pop feel, and of course, different era, really, but Then he said, they sat him down and said, you know, when he basically was kind of picked, they said, all right, here you go. They gave him a room with a bed, a nightstand, a pen, and some paper. And then he had started his own auto body shop. So he was thinking cars. And he wrote down, she was a fast machine. She kept her motor clean. The rest is history.
0: Yeah. And interesting.
1: Yeah.
0: Just interesting stuff in music. But yeah, it'll be fun to go. And I was,
1: oh, yeah,
0: my buddy Jerry's flying in.
1: Yeah.
0: You know, Jerry from Jerry and Mary and Gary.
1: Mm-hmm.
0: He's flying in.

0: the Rangers, for the Yankees. He's running for Congress this year in Texas. The Democrats ain't going to ever win again with Mark Teixeira on the team. And nor should they, because listen to this Democrat, Christian Menefee, Democrat from Texas, before the game.
1: Okay, I'm standing here with Congressman Christian Menefee, Texas 18, Houston area. And who are you going for tonight?
2: I'm going for the Democrats because I'm playing on a Democratic team. Hopefully we'll get this dub and break this losing streak.
1: Now, we've seen you guys duke it out on the Capitol floor. Tell us what it's like to do it on the field now.
2: So I grew up playing football, so the congressional football game is more my speed. But I'm here at the baseball game to make sure that my team got a deep, deep, deep team. And anytime we get to go Republicans next on the field, it's always a good time.
1: Do you think the Republicans are fascists?
2: A lot of them, yeah. Certainly the president is. I wish he was out here playing. I hopefully run him over when I'm sliding home.
1: What's it like playing on the field against
0: fascists? That's enough. He was so close. He had an opportunity. Hey, we're here for baseball. We're trying to set all that aside. Come on. But nope. Had to go there. Glad they lost.
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6: For SRN News, I'm Rich Thomason in Washington. The U.S. and Iran have exchanged fire again, the U.S. hitting various military targets in Iran. The Iranians lashed out at American bases in Bahrain, Jordan, and Kuwait. Secretary of War Hegseth says there could be more attacks if Iran doesn't sign a deal that would block it from ever getting a nuclear weapon. President Trump says an agreement has been prepared. All that's required is for Iran to sign on the dotted line. That's something the Iranians have so far refused to do. Hundreds of flight cancellations in Chicago and hundreds of thousands of utility customers left in the dark, the aftermath of storms that pounded the Midwest. Stunning comeback brings the Knicks to one win away from their first NBA title in 53 years. On Wall Street this morning, the Dow features 408 points higher. More details at srnnews.com.
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10: Yesterday on Capitol Hill in the Judiciary Committee, headed up by one of our favorites here, the chairman, Jim Jordan of Ohio, Act Blue CEO Regina Wallace Jones was sworn in and asked to testify about many allegations against the organization Act Blue. Act Blue, of course, is the fundraising arm for Democrats everywhere. And if you ask anybody in the political world, they'll tell you, and it's 100% true, Democrats absolutely outraise Republicans, like by a factor of 10 or more, when it comes to small money donations online. Republicans have more money right now for their political operations, and much of that money is raised by large groups, large organizations, donors maxing out their amount through fundraisers, through super PACs, all that stuff. It's the way fundraising is done in this country. But Democrats, from Bernie Sanders to James Tallarico and everyone in between, whether you got a Nazi tattoo or not, Democrats do really, really well with small money donations of people who get on these lists managed by Act Blue. And every month they come back and say, hey, we need another $25, man. And they got, you know, you get, what would you rather do? Get 25 people to give you $1 million each to get $25 million? Or would you like 1 million people to give you $25 each? Either way, you're getting $25 million. And normally, it would take a lot less effort to get 25 people to give you that $1 million. The problem is there aren't a lot of people who have $1 million. And frankly, if you've got $1 million, it means you're pretty smart with your money and you don't want to give it away too easily. But if you can automate the process and utilize the internet and apps and direct email campaigns via Act Blue and get 1 million people to give you $25, frankly, that's now easier, believe it or not. And that's what Democrats do. It's what they're very good at. Here's the problem, though. With just a modicum of investigation, it appears as though a lot of those small money donors, adding up to billions of dollars funneled through Act Blue, well, it appears they may be illegal donations. So yesterday, the CEO of Act Blue, Regina Wallace Jones, was on Capitol Hill. And when asked questions about all of these allegations, this is what the American people got. Here, take a listen.
11: On the advice of my counsel, I respectfully decline to answer this question pursuant to my Fifth Amendment rights under the Constitution. On the advice of counsel, I respectfully decline to answer the question pursuant to my Fifth Amendment rights under the Constitution. I respectfully decline to answer the question pursuant to the attorney-client privilege and my Fifth Amendment rights under the Constitution. On the advice of counsel, I respectfully decline to answer the question pursuant to my Fifth Amendment rights under the Constitution. On the advice of counsel, I respectfully decline to answer the question pursuant to my Fifth Amendment rights.
10: Let's fade in here for a quick second. Gentlemen, how much longer is that that little clip? Another 2 minutes and 11 seconds of that. We could do that. We could. Is she still going? Have we still got that going on? Is she still working?
11: On the advice of counsel.
10: Oh, yeah, she's still going.
11: I respectfully decline to answer the question pursuant to my Fifth Amendment rights under the Constitution. On the advice of counsel, I respectfully decline to answer.
10: You know what's really amazing about this? She's still reading it. She hasn't memorized it yet. You would think. I wonder how long she took practicing that in front of the mirror in the bathroom before she headed out to the hearing. Yeah, we could do that for another couple of minutes. That's what we got. Now, listen, it is her right against self-incrimination. By the way, let's not forget, that's what the Fifth Amendment protects you from, self-incrimination. In other words, if you testify, what you say could be used against you because you've incriminated yourself as a criminal. That doesn't mean she is a criminal, but that's what the Fifth Amendment protects you from self-incrimination. This doesn't mean that she's guilty. It's a pretty good indication. Let me just say this. My assumption when somebody pleads the Fifth like that many times, is, and I think it's a fair assumption to make, that if the person were to tell the truth and answer the question, it would get them in trouble. Is that not a fair assumption to make? I'm not saying she's a criminal. I'm just saying that the indication here is that if she answered the questions truthfully, she could get charged with crimes, which, by the way, I believe she is charged with crimes, isn't she? I'm not sure. See, here's the thing. The Judiciary Committee last year found that ACT Blue, this giant fundraising, and it is giant, purposefully weakened its fraud prevention standards just in time for the 2024 election. This is while the company knew about significant attempted fraud on the platform. Now, this is according to the House Judiciary Committee. New reporting has now confirmed these findings. ACT Blue accepts illegal foreign donations en masse. ACT Blue tried to cover this up by misleading and withholding documents from Congress, but it didn't work. The committee's deposed 5 ACT Blue employees, including top staff responsible for fraud prevention. To learn more about the platform's acceptance of illegal donations and the subsequent cover-up, in total, we asked them 146 questions. They refused to answer a single one. See, it's not just the CEO here, Ms. Wallace Jones. Every single person brought forward to answer questions to you, the people, through your representatives in the House of Representatives, they all gave that same answer. Chairman Jordan tried to drill down on some specifics. Let's take a listen to how that went. Jim Jordan.
12: Your board chairman said ACT Blue accepted up to 38 million contributions in 2024 that had the signs of foreign origin. How much fraud is too much fraud?
11: On the advice of counsel, I respectfully decline to answer the question pursuant to my Fifth Amendment rights under the Constitution.
12: How many foreign contributions did ACT Blue accept?
11: On the advice of counsel, I respectfully decline to answer the question pursuant to my Fifth Amendment rights under the Constitution.
12: How much money did ACT Blue accept from Russia?
11: On the advice of counsel, I respectfully decline to answer the question pursuant to my Fifth Amendment rights under the Constitution.
12: Why did your entire legal team quit? Your in-house legal team?
11: On the advice of counsel, I respectfully decline to answer the question pursuant to my Fifth Amendment rights under the Constitution.
12: Did your legal team quit because of reduced fraud standards?
11: On the advice of counsel, I respectfully decline to answer the question pursuant to my Fifth Amendment rights under the Constitution.
12: Understand. And we won't keep you here all day, but let me just do one more. Did you weaken your fraud standards to help Democrats?
11: On the advice of counsel, I respectfully decline to answer the question pursuant to my Fifth Amendment rights under the Constitution.
10: You get the picture. And I know many of you are like, why are they wasting their time with this? Why did they even do the hearing if that's all she's going to say? No, I think it's actually quite effective. More important than her taking the Fifth and refusing to answer those questions, more important is the questions that she refuses to answer. Like, how much money did you get from Russia? Why did your entire legal team quit? You see, these questions are being asked because they already know the answer, you see. And she knows they already know the answer, and that's why she refuses to give them anything else to work with. Representative Barry Loudermilk of Georgia, let's see if he had any better luck.
13: So I do have a series of questions for you, but I want to make sure I'm respectful. Is it Ms. Jones or Ms. Wallace Jones?
11: On the advice of counsel, I respectfully decline to answer the question pursuant to my Fifth Amendment rights under the Constitution.
13: Okay. Wow. Okay. Didn't expect expect that one.
10: Now, I'm told by legal experts that that was actually a trap question. It was a trick. Don't answer. Seriously, I'm not joking. I reached out to a couple of my lawyer friends and said, why would she plead the Fifth on how to pronounce her name? And there's a school of thought that if you answer even one question, that opens you up to answer every question. So the CEO of Act Blue, so lawyered up, so measured, so careful, so in CYA mode, wouldn't even affirm the correct usage of her name. Wallace hyphen Jones. Is it Wallace? Is it Jones? Is it Wallace Jones? Should we just call you Regina? Or is it pronounced Regina? None of that. None of that. Plead the Fifth across the board, even when there's a reference to a Seinfeld episode. Not going to happen. Not even close. So that's how it went down. Let me just be clear. Without Act Blue, Kamala Harris, Joe Biden, Graham Platner, Bernie Sanders, AOC, Gavin Newsom, every single one of them across the board, they got nothing. That's how critically important Act Blue is. And this woman, the CEO, trust me, they're making a ton because they get a percentage. You know when Black Lives Matter put out their shingle and started raising money from corporations and from individual donors because they claimed that they were fighting racism instead of the truth, causing race riots and tearing up our cities and making life miserable for people of color. They used Act Blue, I believe, didn't they? Yeah, I think they used Act Blue. It is the economic engine behind left-wing causes. And it certainly appears like something's up over there. I know you're all screaming back at your radio or your device or television set. Why aren't they doing anything? Who cares about a hearing? Do something. This is the process, but I'm with you. I get frustrated, too. Here's someone who is doing something. The Attorney General of Texas, Ken Paxton, he's suing Act Blue on behalf of the state of Texas. Filed a lawsuit Monday against Democrat fundraising platform Act Blue, accusing them of misleading donors about safeguards meant to block fraudulent and foreign political contributions. State's lawsuit filed in Tarrant County District Court seeks injunctions against barring Act Blue from accepting contributions made through gift cards, prepaid debit cards, along with civil penalties, attorney's fees, and costs. As Attorney General Paxton said, the radical left has relied on Act Blue as a way to funnel foreign donations and dark money into their political campaigns to subvert our laws and compromise the integrity of our elections. Act Blue lied to Congress and to the American people, and I'll ensure justice is served. I think that might be why he won the nomination to be a U.S. senator, and I think that's probably a good reason why the voters of Texas, who may not love Ken Paxton and may feel uncomfortable with some of the allegations made against Ken Paxton and even the things that Ken Paxton and his wife had admitted went on in their personal lives, think they're still going to vote for this guy over James Tallarico, because that's what needs to get done. Something. It's O'Connor and Company. 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

0: Business World Cup tickets hit eye-popping highs, outpricing mortgage payments in five U.S. cities. I'll give you an example on that. At MetLife Stadium, the cheapest tickets are $7,200.
1: Wow.
2: And that's a soccer stadium. Wow.
0: Well, here's who can afford it. Fox News is reporting that Patrick Mahomes agrees to a $505 million deal that dwarfs every quarterback contract in NFL history.
1: It'll keep him with the Kansas City Chiefs through age 38.
0: Reporting that Knicks pull off the greatest comeback in NBA Finals history. Did you watch it last night?
1: Absolutely. We were talking about it earlier. We'll talk about it more later. It was unbelievable.
0: So good. And finally, this morning from the Babylon Bee, LA residents face tough decision whether to elect communist or communist.
1: Yeah.
2: Yep.
1: That's pretty true.
2: Big fan of Fidel Castro.
1: Yeah. I don't know if Karen Bass is a communist or just a machine Democrat, just stay in power, do whatever I got to do, hand out money.
2: She was an outspoken fan of communism for a long damn time.
1: Running against a person basically who just denounces a communist currently. So that's just a nice choice right there.
3: Armstrong and Getty.
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7: Pivotal Game 5 tonight in Raleigh, North Carolina in the Stanley Cup Final. The Vegas Golden Knights and the Carolina Hurricanes have won two games apiece in the best of seven series. No matter the outcome tonight, the Stanley Cup will be in town on Sunday in case the series ends in six games. Major League Baseball in Summerlin has been quite entertaining. The Athletics are playing their home games at Las Vegas Ballpark this week. The three-game series with the Milwaukee Brewers yielded 22 home runs. The Athletics ended up winning two of three after last night's 4-3 victory. A day off today before the Colorado Rockies come in for a weekend series tomorrow. The Las Vegas Aces will go for five straight wins when they play in Portland tonight. Just a quick trip into the Northwest before returning home for a marquee matchup this weekend between the WNBA's top two teams. The Minnesota Lynx have the league's best record and will be at Michelob Ultra Arena on Saturday.
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9: A pretty nice start to this Thursday morning drive-in. No accidents being reported on the freeways here locally on the south end of the valley, I-15 southbound near Tropicana. Watch for a stalled vehicle there. It's on the left shoulder, but really not seeing too much delay through the resort corridor at all right now. North of the valley, though, southbound lanes on I-15 remain closed at mile marker 107. That's going to be between Mesquite and Las Vegas after an overnight accident involving a couple of big rigs. Northbound lanes are open on 15 at mile marker 107, though. Triple digits are here to stay and getting warmer by the day. Sunny skies, light breezes, afternoon temps are rising to 105 degrees. Going to see 108 for the rest of the weekend into the weekend. It is 84 degrees right now. 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

0: and had to shut the guy down. How maddening would that be? I just had one of the most fun sporting events of my life, and you're going to ask me about Israel and Palestine, you jackass. It'd be hard not to punch him in the face. Of course, he's 73 years old, so probably not the best thing to do to get in a street fight.
1: This is so interesting and somewhat amusing. Human beings can't comprehend $1 trillion.
0: I don't doubt that. I can't.
1: That's one of the reasons that government spending is so out of control. It's a fascinating look at human psychology. That's coming up later.
0: Among other things, stay with us. 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
8: Major League Baseball in Summerlin has been quite entertaining. The Athletics are playing their home games at Las Vegas Ballpark this week. The three-game series with the Milwaukee Brewers yielded 22 home runs. The Athletics ended up winning 2 of 3 after last night's 4-3 victory. A day off today before the Colorado Rockies come in for a weekend series tomorrow. Pivotal Game 5 tonight in Raleigh, North Carolina in the Stanley Cup Final. The Vegas Golden Knights and the Carolina Hurricanes have won 2 games apiece in the best of 7 series. No matter the outcome tonight, the Stanley Cup will be in town on Sunday in case the series ends in 6 games. The Las Vegas Aces will go for 5 straight wins when they play in Portland tonight. Just a quick trip into the Northwest before returning home for a marquee matchup this weekend between the WNBA's top 2 teams. The Minnesota Lynx have the league's best record and will be at Michelob Ultra Arena on Saturday.
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4: A Thursday morning commute really isn't too bad a shape here on our Valley freeways, but coming in from the Northern Valley, I'm talking like Mesquite, I've got a full closure of I-15 southbound, just the southbound lanes. This is at mile marker 107 between Mesquite and Logandale, about 13 miles south of Mesquite on 15 southbound. Traffic at a standstill, an overnight accident involving a couple of big rigs is the cause of all the stopped traffic there. It's going to be a couple hours before they're even considering reopening that. But again, northbound 15 at mile marker 107 is wide open. We've got triple digits, for the foreseeable future. Sunny skies, light breezes, and we're going to rise to 105 this afternoon. Going to see 108 for the rest of the weekend, into the weekend. 86 degrees right now. I'm Mark Thomas with your on-time traffic, brought to you by Meineke Car Care Centers on AM 670 KMZQ.
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7: Pivotal Game 5 tonight in Raleigh, North Carolina in the Stanley Cup Final. The Vegas Golden Knights and the Carolina Hurricanes have won 2 games apiece in the best of 7 series. No matter the outcome tonight, the Stanley Cup will be in town on Sunday in case the series ends in 6 games. Major League Baseball in Summerlin has been quite entertaining. The Athletics are playing their home games at Las Vegas Ballpark this week. The 3-game series with the Milwaukee Brewers yielded 22 home runs. The Athletics ended up winning 2 of 3 after last night's 4-3 victory. A day off today before the Colorado Rockies come in for a weekend series tomorrow. The Las Vegas Aces will go for 5 straight wins when they play in Portland tonight. Just a quick trip into the Northwest before returning home for a marquee matchup this weekend between the WNBA's top 2 teams. The Minnesota Lynx have the league's best record and will be at Michelob Ultra Arena on Saturday.
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1: We're clearing up a couple of accidents on I-11 this morning, this hour, in the southeast valley, in Henderson. I-11 southbound before Russell Road, it's off to the left. Still working one at the interchange in Henderson. I-11 northbound at 215. All clear, though, of wrecks on 215 itself. Summerlin Parkway doing all right as well. North of the valley, I-15 southbound traffic is starting to move again. It's been closed all night on the southbound side at mile marker 107 between Mesquite and Logandale. They have since reopened one lane there. Still going to be slow right in from Mesquite into Las Vegas along I-15 southbound. We have triple digits again today, going up to 105 under sunny skies and light breezes. It is currently 88 degrees. I'm Mark Thomas with your on-time traffic, brought to you by Meineke Car Care Centers on AM 670 KMZQ.
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3: Major League Baseball in Summerlin has been quite entertaining. The Athletics are playing their home games at Las Vegas Ballpark this week. The three-game series with the Milwaukee Brewers yielded 22 home runs. The Athletics ended up winning 2 of 3 after last night's 4-3 victory. A day off today before the Colorado Rockies come in for a weekend series tomorrow. Pivotal Game 5 tonight in Raleigh, North Carolina in the Stanley Cup Final. The Vegas Golden Knights and the Carolina Hurricanes have won 2 games apiece in the best-of-7 series. No matter the outcome tonight, the Stanley Cup will be in town on Sunday in case the series ends in 6 games. The Las Vegas Aces will go for 5 straight wins when they play in Portland tonight. Just a quick trip into the Northwest before returning home for a marquee matchup this weekend between the WNBA's top 2 teams. The Minnesota Lynx have the league's best record and will be at Michelob Ultra Arena on Saturday.
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1: Hi, Michael. The conflict in Iran has been moving energy prices around. Where do things stand, and why does it matter for the Fed?
2: Sure, Monica. Energy is a big swing factor for inflation, and the Iran conflict has kept it front and center. Brent crude, the global benchmark, is still up more than 30% from a year ago, though it's eased to around $93 a barrel after the pause in fighting a while back. And if the Strait of Hormuz, a key shipping lane, stays disrupted, forecasters see oil climbing back towards $105. With prices firming and the job market still strong, the Fed's two goals, full employment and stable prices, are out of balance. So the conversation has shifted from rate cuts to a possible hike as soon as December.
1: And you pointed to another force pushing rates higher, which would be government debt. Can you unpack that for us?
2: Yes, and this one gets less attention. Here in the U.S. and around the world, governments are spending more than they take in. That means issuing a lot more debt. When investors hold all those bonds, they demand a little extra yield to do it. The extra yield has a name, the term premium. The 10-year treasury yield has crept up to over 4.5%. So two forces are leaning the same way, firming inflation and a growing pile of government debt. Together, they point to higher for longer rates for the foreseeable future.
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9: Breaking news at Town Hall. I'm Bob Agnew in Washington. President Trump taking to social media to alert Americans about his next steps in the war with Iran. Here's correspondent Laura Winters.
10: President Trump taking to Truth Social, writing that at some point in the not-too-distant future, we will be taking Karg Island and other oil infrastructure points and assume total control of their oil and gas markets, much like we have with Venezuela, which is working out brilliantly for both Venezuela and the United States of America. Thank you for your attention to this matter.
9: And that is Laura Winters reporting. The U.S. producer prices climbed last month at the fastest pace seen since November of 2022 and fueled, not surprisingly, by a big surge in energy prices this time around. The Labor Department reported its producer price index, that's the one that captures inflation at the wholesale level before it ever reaches consumers, jumped 6.5% compared to May of last year. It also rose 1.1% up from the April figure. Storms in the Midwest have left thousands of people with no power. Here's Donna Warder.
11: Wednesday brought storms through parts of the Midwest that knocked out power to hundreds of thousands of homes and businesses and caused more than 1,000 flight delays and cancellations at Chicago airports. National Weather Service meteorologist Scott Klebauer says Thursday could bring more severe storms and flash flooding.
12: We do have three flash flood warnings that are associated with the current cluster of thunderstorms moving out of southeastern Nebraska. The warnings extend from near Lincoln, Nebraska, and then kind of move eastward, just south, it looks like, of Omaha and Council Bluff, Iowa.
11: On Wednesday, strong winds blew part of an apartment building roof off in the Chicago area. I'm Donna Warder.
9: A booming session so far on Wall Street. Right now, the Dow Jones Industrial Average is up by 285 points. The NASDAQ up 100, and the S&P 500 has eked out about a 16-point gain. More from townhall.com.
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14: 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For the summer travel season kicking into gear, a couple of discount air carriers are adding flights to Las Vegas. Frontier Airlines adding 15 new flights a week this summer to Las Vegas from San Francisco and Boise airports. 11 flights from the city by the bay, 4 from Boise. The airline plans to introduce the new routes with $49 one-way ticket prices for a limited time with some blackout dates attached. Meanwhile, Breeze Airways is celebrating its fourth anniversary serving Las Vegas by offering $35 one-way fares on some of the routes that it flies. They include Orange County, California, Fort Myers, Florida, as well as New Orleans. While fewer homes may have been sold, local home prices here in Southern Nevada hit a record high in May. Las Vegas Realtors reporting that the median sales price for an existing single-family home last month was $490,000, up more than 2% from the same time last year, and a new record high, topping the previous record of $488,995 that was hit in November of last year. More than 6,700 single-family homes were on the market last month without any offer being made, up more than 2% from May of last year, but nearly 78% they sold within 60 days. More than 21% of all sales were cash deals last month. And a reminder that Las Vegas Restaurant Week is underway. The week, which actually began June 1st, has also been extended until June 19th. It features more than 250 restaurants across the Vegas Valley offering price-fixed menus for breakfast, brunch, lunch, as well as dinner. You can check out the list of participating restaurants and their special menus at restaurantweeklv.org. 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

0: their home games at Las Vegas Ballpark this week. The three-game series with the Milwaukee Brewers yielded 22 home runs. The Athletics ended up winning 2 of 3 after last night's 4-3 victory. A day off today before the Colorado Rockies come in for a weekend series tomorrow. The Las Vegas Aces will go for 5 straight wins when they play in Portland tonight. Just a quick trip into the Northwest before returning home for a marquee matchup this weekend between the WNBA's top 2 teams. The Minnesota Lynx have the league's best record and will be at Michelob Ultra Arena on Saturday.
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1: 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Wayne Allen Root, afternoons at 3. 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
16: The deal is a very good deal. The problem with the deal is that it could be the greatest deal in history. They could wave the white flag of surrender. They could say, we surrender, we're finished, we've had it. The United States is the greatest power. Praise be to Allah. And they could do all of this. They could say it loud and clear. And the fake news would say it was a great victory for Iran. I mean, it's the craziest thing I've ever seen. We're killing them. They're finished. And yet, the fake news, just like with the election, the fake news is out there saying, wow, Iran is doing just so well. Trump is doing terribly. I watched it yesterday, one of the shows for 5 minutes. I haven't seen the show in a long while. This fake Joe Scarborough talking about how well Iran is doing. I'm saying, where do they come from? It's just the craziest thing.
17: President Trump, this morning, there he is. President Trump, big guy, we love you. You've done amazing things.

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1: It is live and local for a Thursday. Good to have you with us. It is the day after the election day, and I got to tell you, I'm still just incredulous that we are still possibly counting the votes. I mean, this is getting weird. To help us analyze all of this, Michael Shouse from Shouse Creative. Michael, what did you think of the election the other day? And are we still counting?
2: Yeah, I know that they're still counting. For example, up in Washoe, there are a couple races that they're still waiting to officially call. But, we have this problem, and it's the same problem that California has, and it's that we have a variety of structural reasons that it takes us so long to count that could easily be fixed. The biggest one being that if you mail your ballot the day before Election Day and it's postmarked the day before Election Day, it's still going to count. So they have to wait until they receive it and then tabulate it and all that, those sorts of things. Also, you've got provisional ballots that, in California, it's even worse. You can do same day registration and vote at any voting place in your county. And all those create provisional ballots that then takes them days to go through. So it's a mess. And really, this is one of those things, even if, and I've even talked to Democrats about this, it tends to be one of those issues like voter ID, where most people say, yeah, let's get everything in on election day so that way we have results at the end of the night or maybe at the latest the next day if there's something crazy going on. But unfortunately, that's just not the system we live in right now. So until we change that through law, this is kind of where we're stuck at. The rest of the country looking at California and Nevada and a handful of other states just laughing, saying, why can't you guys pull your stuff together?
1: Is there any effort at all among Republicans or maybe Democrats as well to change that legislatively?
2: Yeah, there is definitely an appetite for it. On the national level, of course, you've got some national Republicans that are trying to do some federal laws that would supposedly help. I personally am I'm a big federalist, I'm a big libertarian, so therefore I don't like the feds telling states how to run their elections. I think that something much like voter ID could very easily be done on the state level. Now, Democrats, because a lot of the special interests that are behind them, have not really found the political motivation to get out there and do anything. That's part of the reason why California and Nevada are among the worst, because Democrats tend to run our legislatures. But, if the legislature in this state that refuses to do something, maybe what Joe Lombardo and his folks have done with voter ID could be a possible path forward for some of these solutions. Say, let's go right to the voters, because when you look at it and when you poll it, much like voter ID, it polls really well. Most people, even if they are on the left side of the spectrum and they really believe that voter access is the most important thing, they still want timely and secure elections. And there should be a balance you can hit between all three of those things that, quite frankly, we're not hitting at all right now.
1: With the supposed end of the election, the primary election, now we're going to focus on questions like question 7, voter ID. Is voter ID going to pass?
2: I think there's a really good chance that it will. A lot of the times what you'll see with these ballot questions that have to go before the voters twice is the first time, let's say they might pass by a pretty sizable margin, and then the second time you'll see significantly fewer people vote for it. I don't think you're going to see that as much with question 7, simply because this is an issue that most people already are fairly familiar with when it comes to should people have to show their ID to vote. It's something that has been tested repeatedly throughout the rest of the country. People from both parties tend to like it. The only ones who don't like it are certain activist groups who definitely have an ear on elected Democrats. And they're really the only ones that oppose it. So I think that there's a very good chance that it could get across the finish line this year with sizable majority, by the way. I don't even think it might be that close. Now, that being said, anything can happen. And folks who are in support of that constitutional amendment, in support of making voter ID a thing that's necessary in Nevada, they do need to be out there and they do need to be working. They can't just coast to victory. I think that they do still need to be out there working, because there is going to be a concerted effort among certain progressive activist groups to try to gin up some opposition to it.
1: Is question seven a lock in your view?
2: It's as close as you can get in this particular political environment. What that means is, yeah, I normally I would say yes, but in the world in which we live today, where we are seeing very strange political things happening, I just hate being that certain about things. So I always tell people, you know, and honestly, it's the same thing if you're talking about, let's say, a Republican running in a safe district, or you're talking about, you know, for that matter, Democrats running in a Democrat safe district. Don't ever assume anything's a sure thing. If you think that you are on the road to victory, go out there and double down, because if you don't, all of a sudden you could be taken by surprise, and you really don't want that in the final days of the election. So I would say yes, I think that it's on track to succeed and probably succeed by a wide margin, but that should be cautious optimism and not just a foregone conclusion.
1: What did you see and hear on election day from the voters, not just here in Clark County, but across the state? Anything you've been able to pick up?
2: Yeah, the big thing, and both parties should be worried about this, not huge turnout. Now, that's not a huge surprise, because turnout is generally pretty low when it comes to primary elections as opposed to general elections, and there's a whole variety of reasons why. There's actually a great research paper several years ago that talked about the average voter looks at primary elections as being too much effort for too little return on their investments. Basically meaning, you know, to go through all your candidates, it takes a lot of work, and you're only one vote, so it doesn't count for that much. But even beyond that, I wasn't seeing a ton of enthusiasm among a lot of voters. Certainly you've got certain groups, certain niches within each party that are very animated this year, but the numbers of people that were actually showing up to the ballots demonstrate that there wasn't a whole lot of enthusiasm. And both parties should be a little bit worried about that, because what that means is, if that's the case, and if that holds until November, what that really means is, in November, the person that wins a race is going to be the person that is disliked the least. And that's usually not the way you want a race to go if you want a really good chance at winning. You want your folks to be extraordinarily motivated. So I think that both parties, honestly, have got a lot of work to do to not only win over those kind of swing voters that are in the middle, but also, you know, really gin up the excitement on your own side. Make sure that the folks that are on your side are out there and excited and being evangelicals for your cause, so to speak.
1: The big race, obviously, in the state is going to be the gubernatorial race. Joe Lombardo and Aaron Ford. Your thoughts on what we've seen just in the first few days? Both sides hit voters with messages just within 24 hours of the end of the polling. What do you make of that race?
2: Yeah, and I would say that, honestly, the general election in that race has kind of been going on for a couple months now, just unofficially. You know, I think everybody with half a brain cell knew that Joe Lombardo was going to be the nominee for the Republicans. It did not look like anybody in the Republican Party had the appetite to get rid of the incumbent and run with somebody new. Similarly, on the left, I know that Aaron Ford had a couple of challengers, but none of them were serious challengers. Everybody knew that it was going to be Ford versus Lombardo. So in a sense, that's actually really helpful to both candidates, because they've already had several months of kind of that practice run for the general election. They've already been taking barbs at each other. They've already been taking shots at each other. They've already been able to kind of test their messaging and see what the other camp is going to be messaging in response. So what you're going to be seeing from here on out is kind of an acceleration of what we've seen for the last few months, with hopefully finer-tuned language, finer-tuned messaging, and really, if they're smart, they're going to be really narrowing in on the few voter demographics and the few voter blocks that they think they really need to concentrate on in order to get those numbers up between now and November.
1: What is the Aaron Ford message going to be?
2: Well, he's only really got one. This is, you know, something that I think, you know, I actually was talking to somebody recently who is left of center, and they were even saying that this seems to be his biggest problem, is that he only has one messaging or one message, and it's not even that effective. And it is trying to tie Lombardo to Trump and blame them both for the economy. And it's not effective on a few different levels. First of all, our economy in Nevada, although I wish that it was better, we happen to be adding jobs, which usually does not happen when the rest of the country is facing things like inflation and high gas prices. So the fact that we're doing better than we have historically actually goes in Lombardo's favor. Also, Lombardo, say what you want about him and whether you love him or hate him, he has done a very, very good job over the last few years of remaining relatively independent politically. People don't think of Lombardo and think of him as ultra, ultra MAGA, nor do they think of him as, you know, some rhino or something. He's been able to manage an independence that not a lot of politicians anywhere on the political spectrum have been able to establish. So it's a relatively weak message from Ford's camp, I think. But also it's the only real message they have. They can't talk a whole lot about his record. They certainly are going to want to change the conversation from what Lombardo's camp is going to point out, which is the fact that Aaron Ford's practically not in the state half the time. 420 days gone. You know, we already have a part-time legislature. We probably don't need a part-time governor either. So this is something that the Lombardo camp's going to be hitting on repeatedly. And it's funny to me that Ford has literally no answer to it. So it's going to be a challenge for him going forward. And I'm sure that, you know, any Democrats out there are probably frustrated because there's just nothing better coming out of that camp right now.
1: The surprises that came out of Tuesday's primary election, we'll talk about that and a whole bunch more with Michael Shouse as we continue on AM 670 KMZQ.
3: 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Clay Travis and Buck Sexton at 9. 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
1: We're just a couple of days removed from the midterm elections. Michael Schaus alongside from Schaus Creative. What was the mood of the voters? Was there any message that was being sent by maybe the low turnout or something else you saw?
2: Something that I did notice, and I've got to say, I got to give credit because I was not the one who picked up on this originally. I had a couple of reporters point it out to me. The labor unions decided that they were going to get very, very involved, especially on the Democrat side of things this year, because of the film tax credit bill that went through last time. Now, if you remember, the labor unions were very much in support of throwing more tax dollars at Hollywood studios because they thought they would bring jobs here. But a lot of Republicans and Democrats alike voted against that bill, and so we did not have to expand tax credits to Hollywood. The unions were upset about that, and they kind of decided to take it personally on the Democrat side of things, and they were going to go out there and push those Democrats that voted against the tax credit bill out of office. Well, it turns out they weren't terribly successful with that. A lot of the high-profile races that they threw a ton of money into to punish Democrats for voting against their wishes didn't go the way they wanted. And I think that that tells us something actually kind of hopeful going into November. And yes, I understand that's just on the Democrat side, but I think it might be reflected on the Republican side as well. And that is maybe voters actually do, have enough power to kind of overtake some of those special interests. Generally speaking, here in Nevada, when a union or when multiple unions say, we want this done, it gets done because they have a lot of political power. And I think this election, a lot of voters on the Democrat side said, no, you guys don't have that much power anymore. So to me, that's kind of a strange little hopeful bit that I took from the election, just because if that's happening on the left, certainly that could be happening on the right, and I think that's probably a good trend in the long run.
1: Do you get a sense that the film tax credit will come back from the grave?
2: Oh, I think it will. I don't think it's ever going to die, whether it comes back next year or if it comes back in a few years. It's one of those issues, kind of like so many bad ideas. It's always going to come back because you've got enough concerted special interests, unions, Hollywood studios, a couple of developers, they're going to want it. And it's an relatively easy sell to politicians, saying, hey, look, you get to go out there. If you pass this, you get to go out there, cut a red ribbon, and talk about all these jobs you're creating. And nobody pays attention to how much it costs the state and all the jobs that it actually kills in the process. So it will be back. And every time it's back, it's going to be kind of an uphill battle to fight it. But something that we've seen is on both the Republican side and the Democrat side, voters don't like it. And that, to me, is the most important thing, because I always think of what Milton Friedman used to say. He said, yes, it's nice to have the right people elected into office, but what you really have to do is make sure that it's politically profitable for the wrong people to do the right thing. And so long as voters keep on saying, we don't want this, it really doesn't matter who you have in office. There will be plenty of politicians who say, look, I'm not going against the will of the voters, especially in the light of this last election where the unions didn't really get their way in Democrat primaries. You politicians will hopefully take a look at that and say, no, voters don't like the tax credit bill. I'm going to always be against it.
1: I want to ask you about David Flippo and the race in CD2. People around the country were looking at this. What did you see in the final result?
2: Well, I mean, what it really tells you is that Trump's endorsement matters an awful lot to Republicans. We'll see, not necessarily in CD2, but kind of across the country, how that plays out in the general election. I think CD2 still remains a relatively safe Republican seat. So my personal thought is that it might be a little bit harder for Flippo to get all the way through to November than it would have been for Settlemyer. But that being said, it is still a relatively safe Republican seat. So unless Democrats totally knock it out of the park, I think he'll probably be okay. Certainly what you'd learn from that is that Trump's endorsement really, really matters to the primary voters who are showing up in Republican contests. And I say that because, you know, Settlemyer has got a long track record, and he is definitely a good conservative. When you look at where he ranks in the Conservative Union, Heritage Foundation, even my former boss, Nevada Policy Research Institute, he's always ranked very, very well. So it's not like he was some, you know, Susan Collins, for example, or even like a Mitt Romney or something. So that, to me, just kind of tells you where primary voters in the Republican Party are and how much they value whatever it is that Donald Trump says.
1: Settlemyer is well-liked across the state. Is he done with politics, or will we see him back on the stage?
2: I wouldn't be surprised to see him back on the stage. If I was him at this point, I would probably want to take some time and kind of go back to my life and do things and really wait until you feel incredibly compelled to get back in there. But then again, I'm one of those people that I don't have a desire to run for office anyway. So, my guess is he's going to be involved one way or another, because he is a man, and I've met him a couple times. He's one of those guys that he just really, really cares about what is good for Nevada. Sometimes I disagree with him. Sometimes we all disagree. But he definitely does care about Nevada. So I doubt he's going to just go away and kind of live on his little corner of Nevada and not pay any attention to anybody, because he cares too much about the state to do that. He'll be involved one way or another, I think, moving forward.
1: Michael Shouse joining us from Shouse Creative, and I've got to take you outside the state. It was primary election day in a number of locations, places like Maine, places like the People's Republic of California. What did you see around the country?
2: Well, of course, you've got, I mentioned Susan Collins a second ago. She's going to be challenged by a Democrat who makes everybody scratch their head, because he's got a long history of sexual impropriety, and he has a Nazi tattoo and all sorts of things. And yet Democrats still went with him in the primary. And I think that tells you how broken the Democrat Party is. I know everybody likes to talk about the fractures in the Republican Party and kind of MAGA versus the centrists and some of the

0: political times, which is one of the reasons why it's so hard for people to make political predictions for this coming November.
1: Final couple of minutes. What will we hear from the independents? The independents here in Nevada are very, very strong. What about elsewhere around the country as well?
0: Yeah, you kind of have three different types of independents right now. You've got the moderates, Republicans and Democrats, who might have left their parties because they don't feel like it represents them well. Then you've got the truly independents. These are like the real swing voters, people who are not afraid to split tickets. They don't fall into any political box. And then you also have the casual independents. And these are people who don't follow politics terribly close. And that's why they're independents, because they don't want to be involved in politics. And so they only get involved in politics on occasion when they feel really compelled. And I think for all three, it's going to be a strange year. And I think that you're actually going to see, probably from here for the next few years, an increase in people deciding that they're going to split tickets and maybe vote for a Democrat in this race and a Republican in this race. Simply because the way that both parties are talking, not necessarily always their policy, but the way that they're talking doesn't seem to reflect most of those independents in those three groups. So they definitely are going to be a big question mark for, I think, a lot of political campaigns as they move forward in the next couple months.
1: Michael, what is it you and your company does, and how can they reach you?
0: Yeah, for individuals, organizations, businesses, you know, we was just talking about how you need to go out there and find the right people to talk to and talk to them in the right way. We help you do that. We help you do that through marketing, branding strategy, anything you need to get your story out there to the people that you think need to hear it the most. We can help you build a plan for that and get it done. 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
1: Michael, always good to visit with you. Thank you, my friend. We will talk again next week.
0: Yep, thanks so much.
1: There you go. 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
4: Pivotal Game 5 tonight in Raleigh, North Carolina in the Stanley Cup Final. The Vegas Golden Knights and the Carolina Hurricanes have won two games apiece in the best of seven series. No matter the outcome tonight, the Stanley Cup will be in town on Sunday in case the series ends in six games. Major League Baseball in Summerlin has been quite entertaining. The Athletics are playing their home games at Las Vegas Ballpark this week. The three-game series with the Milwaukee Brewers yielded 22 home runs. The Athletics ended up winning 2 of 3 after last night's 4-3 victory. A day off today before the Colorado Rockies come in for a weekend series tomorrow. The Las Vegas Aces will go for 5 straight wins when they play in Portland tonight. Just a quick trip into the Northwest before returning home for a marquee matchup this weekend between the WNBA's top two teams. The Minnesota Lynx have the league's best record and will be at Michelob Ultra Arena on Saturday.
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6: And at 12:35, a couple of working crashes on Interstate 15 that could cause a little bit of congestion. 15 South at Craig. Also, the 15 southbound transition as you merge to the Southern Beltway, 215 West. And an incident there on the shoulder, westbound Sunset at Decatur, and a stalled vehicle, that is Torrey Pines at Gowan. Now you're up to date with on-time traffic.
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1: It's incredible what has happened just in the last week or so. Scott Pelley, of course, being fired by CBS. He will not be on 60 Minutes. And you know, we had Dan Rather and others from the left coming together to protest the move. But it's interesting that some on the left aren't cutting him much slack.
6: No, nobody owes anybody a job. Keep that in mind always. And just because you've been there for 30 years or whatever the count is, doesn't mean that you can get in your boss's face, totally disrespect that boss in public, and expect, hey, you know, everything's just going to be fine. So, he has been running around Scott Pelley ever since that decision a week or so ago. And, he's been crying. And some of it is documented. But even Bill Maher, the talk show host, the comedian who is left-wing all the way, is basically coming to CBS's defense here, saying basically what I just said. I mean, nobody owes anybody a job, but see what you think of this.
7: The regrets. Stop them.
8: There are people in that room who go to war zones when they are pregnant.
9: 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Is them tears, bro?
10: The crier. He cries every time he speaks. This guy's got a mental disorder. He cries every time this guy gets up to speak. He starts crying. I said, there's something wrong with that guy.
11: 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I don't feel like Scott Pelley was a national treasure. Companies change hands all the time. I never liked him, sorry. I just never did. Companies change hands. People bring in their own people, their new ownership.
12: Guys,
6: 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You know, so he's on the crying tour all over the place. 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
6: 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So we shouldn't worry about him either, I guess, is what I'm saying.
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24: We're going to take you live to the White House in just a couple of minutes. Yesterday, the president said he was going to attack Iran. Now it looks like he's going to pull back on that. Let's take you there live, the president of the United States.
25: So now let's hear from first Secretary Lutnick and then Secretary Burgum, followed by Governor Dunleavy and Frank Dualstich and Captain Sig Hansen. And then we'll take some questions, and maybe you want to hear a little bit about some other subjects. But to me, it's really important. I'm going to sign this now so that we get it done. No auto pen? I don't want an auto pen. Can you believe 94% signed by an auto pen? Can you believe that? I think it's higher than 94%. The only one that was definitely signed by him that we know of, you know what it was? It was his son. Whose son? His son, that was the only one. You could tell, you know why? Because his signature was horrible. She's a real beauty, that one. Okay.

0: challenges and questions?
1: Mr. President.
0: You would like to speak? Yeah, go ahead.
2: So, this action, 500,000 square miles were closed to American fishermen. You couldn't go and fish 500,000 square miles. I mean, just think of how big that is. And if you had an American flag, you weren't allowed there. But of course, everybody else went. So they went in our waters. These are our waters. Right? And so what did that result in? That resulted in us, instead of having seafood exports, because we have great fishing opportunity, we were an importer. We became an importer of seafood. How crazy is that? So the president is finally changing that. This is a massive win for our fishermen, massive win for our waterfront communities who process it, all these processors. And in the end, we are going to eat fish caught by us. What a shock! Eating fish caught by us in our waters. So this is just common sense, smart. We already have the best conservation rules in the world, and this was one on top of another on top of another. So thank God, from the fisherman's perspective, and I get these calls all the time, that President Donald Trump is in this office because he's finally letting our great fishermen and fisherwomen get out there and catch fish and stop importing fish. Let's eat fish caught by Americans.
3: Thank you.
4: Echoing that, with President Trump's leadership, this is another promise made, promise kept by President Trump, that he was going to roll back these job-killing, community-killing, industry-killing jobs. He's done that last year with executive orders, doing it today with his proclamation. So I want to say thank you to President Trump. I want to say thank you to my great friend, Secretary Lutnick in Commerce. We have dual responsibilities across Commerce and Interior related to fish. And of course, with our partners in the Pacific, because American Samoa, Guam, the Commonwealth of Northern Marianas Islands, we've got the Congresswoman here from Northern Marianas Islands. These are all American citizens. As Howard said, this is U.S. territorial waters, and they were closed to us and open to others. And that makes no sense. We've reversed that around, and so again, as you see around us, the jobs that are created in this industry are often second, third, fourth, and fifth generation family businesses. And these folks not only risk their lives, they risk their own personal capital to help feed America. They're the farmers of the sea. Just like President Trump's behind our farmers and ranchers, he's behind our fishermen. He's making sure that America is great. This brings back healthy food for our schools, our military, all the things that we're working on with Secretary Kennedy and with Pete Hegseth. So this is a win-win-win across the board. Again, thank you, President Trump. Thank you, Howard. Great day for America.
3: Thank you very much.
5: Example of America first, to be honest with you. Alaska provides 60% of the country's seafood. We're the state with halibut, salmon, king crab, you name it, comes from Alaska. Fishing in Alaska is one of the oldest industries in that entire state, employs thousands of individuals. Everyone has had fish from Alaska, we know that. But this is an example, again, of putting America first, workers first, and really this country first. And so on behalf of Alaska, on behalf of all fishermen and women, I want to thank you for what you're doing for this country, for the state of Alaska as well.
0: Governor, was this shutdown, it's just so hard to believe. So this was trauma for your industry, which is a big industry.
5: Well, your deregulation is what really helps Alaska, it helps the fishermen. The country doesn't need more regulation, we need less regulation. And that includes for this industry as well. And so from that perspective, and it's across the board, we could talk about oil and gas and so forth, but this is about fish. But your deregulation approach is really what we need. We don't need more costs, and as you said, we probably don't need electric boats either. We need the focus on getting seafood to Americans, putting people to work, and this is exactly what this does. So I just want to thank you.
0: Thanks, Governor. Absolutely. Yeah, thanks. Good job.
6: Mr. President.
4: We're going to hear from a couple of fishermen.
7: Right. Mr. President,
0: please.
7: I'm third generation. These two are some of our kids. A little fourth. Pacific Seafood immigrated. My grandfather immigrated into this country and started his first fish market in 1941. From there, we now are one of the largest family vertically integrated seafood companies in North America. It was an American dream. And I'm honored to have been.
0: Where are you from?
7: Portland, Oregon, yeah. And now Arizona.
0: Liberal.
7: Yeah.
8: That's not a liberal.
7: Trust me.
0: Probably more people than you think, because Republicans, conservatives.
7: If we could count the votes.
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1: It is Live and Local for a Thursday, and that means Richard Huzel will be in the house for the next 2 hours. We'll be talking about the election and a whole bunch more. Oh, we'll talk about real estate as well. We got lots of business to attend to.
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1: 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Stay with us. 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
2: Breaking news at Town Hall. I'm Bob Agnew in Washington. There's a guilty plea in a deadly shooting in Minnesota.
3: Vance Belter was charged with murdering Minnesota House Speaker Melissa Hortman and her husband Mark, and shooting State Senator John Hoffman and his wife Yvette. Belter came to the homes disguised as a police officer and driving a fake squad car. U.S. Attorney Daniel Rosen says the guilty plea was in exchange for dropping the death penalty.
4: To ensure that he never sees freedom again in an entire life, that was an opportunity that we just could not pass up.
3: Friends describe Belter as an evangelical Christian and occasional preacher who had struggled to find work. I'm Ed Donahue.
2: A warning for Iran coming from President Trump. In a post on Truth Social, he writes that at some point in the not-too-distant future, we will be taking Karg Island and other oil infrastructure points and assume total control of their oil and gas markets, much like we have with Venezuela. The president said the small island off the coast of Iran is home to a major oil terminal considered to be the country's economic lifeline. Damaging storms sweeping through the Midwest, disrupting flights at Chicago airports and knocking out power to hundreds of thousands of customers.
5: We do have a slight risk in the excessive rainfall outlook. It's fairly broad and it does encompass some pretty significant population centers, including areas like Des Moines, Iowa, the Quad Cities, Chicago, Milwaukee, Rockford, and Illinois, and then Madison, Wisconsin, and then extending all the way up and even like Green Bay.
2: Forecaster Scott Klebauer with the National Weather Service. It says that it received more than a dozen reports of tornadoes yesterday across northern Missouri, Iowa, Kansas, and Illinois. After years of preparation, a supersized World Cup has finally arrived. It's already the world's biggest sporting event, but this year's tournament takes it to new heights, hosted by three countries, the U.S., Canada, and Mexico. This year's tournament was expanded to 48 teams. More on these stories at townhall.com.
6: In the War of 1812, our nation fought and won America's religious freedom. Today, that constitutional right is being assaulted once more from within.
7: Religious liberty and rights in general were under attack. We all of a sudden became the enemy.
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12: 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I'm Jim Dallas. Local home prices in Southern Nevada hit a record high in May. Las Vegas Realtors reports the median sales price for an existing single-family home last month was $490,000. That's up more than 2% from the same time last year, and a new record high, topping the previous record of nearly $489,000 in November of last year. More than 6,700 single-family homes were on the market last month without any offer being made. That's up more than 2% from May of last year, but nearly 78% sold within 60 days. A couple of discount air carriers are adding flights to Las Vegas. Frontier Airlines is adding 15 new flights a week this summer to Las Vegas from San Francisco and Boise airports, 11 flights from the city by the bay, and 4 flights from Boise. The airline plans to introduce the new routes with a $49 one-day ticket price for a limited time with some blackout dates. Meanwhile, Breeze Airways is celebrating its 4th anniversary, serving Las Vegas by offering $35 one-way fares for some of its routes, including Orange County, Fort Myers, Florida, and New Orleans.
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12: The two right lanes are closed on East Flamingo. That's at Maryland Parkway for road work there. Do expect a lot of congestion. And work on the median. That is on Boulder Highway southbound from Flamingo over to Interstate 11 North.
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16: 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Look, nobody stands up. These people are crazy, I'm telling you. They're crazy.
17: That's the thing about crazy people. They don't know they're crazy. That's what makes them crazy.

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1: It's hour number two, live and local. For a Thursday, that means Richard Huzel is alongside from Richard Huzel Concierge Home Services. And he is just back from Major League Baseball last night.
2: Well, it just so happens that it's actually right here in Las Vegas, right? We got the Aviators out there in Summerlin. It's been voted 7 years in a row as the best ball field in the AAA. But I will tell you this, I've been to big other fields. I was just went to Dodgers a little over 30 days ago. It is beautiful. It really is beautiful. And by the way, I went to the inaugural game there. Sandoval throughout the was there, the governor at the time. The flight team for the Air Force. They flew the Thunderbirds. The Thunderbirds. Yeah, the Thunderbirds flew over. And they had a guy in a rocket ship, literally with nothing attached. He flew. It was extremely loud. He flew and landed in the field, being there the Aviators.
3: What year was that?
2: It was about 7 years ago. Was it probably eight? I don't know when they exactly.
3: 2018,
2: I think it was 2019. I think they came in somewhere around there. I think it was 18. So, yes, they've been here 7 years now. But, yes, it was the Athletics were here. A little preview to what we're going to have here in a little under 2 years. And, coincidentally, last night we were on the Richard Huzel Real Estate Hour sitting right here at 5 o'clock before we left. We were talking about how right down the street, we can see it right out the window, the A's field, it's starting to really take form. Not only has the structure all been in the but now you're seeing some of the facade, right?
3: Right. It's a big arch. It looks a little bit like the St. Louis Arch, but it's a lot smaller than that. But they capped that yesterday while we were on the air, and I noticed it.
2: Well, the finished product, the renderings, I've compared it kind of similarly to the Sydney Opera House, those shields. Yep. What it's going to do is, you know, you watch on the field and there will always be the highlights, and one of these outfielders has got his hand, the glove over his eyes, and he drops the ball. This is going to be natural lights, but it's going to be diffused, so it's going to keep the temperature a little lower, but not cast as many fields. It's going to be beautiful. But the A's last night at 6 o'clock, and they actually won. It was pretty good. We walked in. It was 3-0. We got into the top of the second, and it was already 3 up. But they finished strong, and they won at the end. It was a lot of fun. It was a home run fest this week, by the way. Who else did they play at the beginning of the season? They sounded more like a score from a football score or something, right? It was 14-15 on the Monday. 15-14.
3: Yeah, they went to extra innings.
2: Yeah,
1: so. Extra innings, tons of home runs. And I stayed up till midnight watching the darn thing.
2: They got out early. It was a quick game. We were done by about 9 o'clock last night. Beautiful, free parking. It's a nice preview to what's going to be right here on this strip, and pretty exciting.
1: What was it like though, watching Major League Baseball players as opposed to minor league ball players, who supposedly are not as good as the major league ball players?
2: You know what? To a casual observer, and we were casual, we're eating and hanging out, it's really hard to see the real difference. I know that the scouts can and all that. The pitches were fast. I'll tell you, behind the we sat directly behind. We actually stood right up on the top. But there are no bad seats in the Aviator field, right? It's not a large field. As far as capacity, they could build it larger. They're not.
3: Well,
2: I thought it was great, though. When they were hitting and the running, they were going. So you can definitely tell it was major league at a point, but a lot of it looked very similar.
3: Yeah, and a lot of the AAA players are going to get called up eventually to the major league. So, yeah, I mean, if you're going to have a minor league team in town like the Aviators, I think AAA is definitely the best. But I think what's unusual is the major league club is now going to be playing in the same city as the minor league AAA affiliate.
2: They've talked about divesting that and actually maybe that not happening. We'll see. We will see if that actually happens. Most times they do not play in the same city. We'll see if it maintains that way.
1: It'll be interesting to see how the Aviators are impacted, because that's just a beautiful ballpark.
2: Oh, it's so nice. And we went to Enchant. They just started putting out their Enchant is an amazing Christmas setup. They have a 165-foot all-white metal tree, but it looks like it's flocked. They have an ice skating rink, but you can't see it. It's not a traditional round. It's like a meandering river, so you can't see around the corner. It's all one direction. Toboggan runs, food, music. They've got these lights you go through. If you haven't looked it up, you should. It is really nice. We ended up getting some free tickets last year, and we've got a couple years in a row, but they do that in the ballpark for all of November and December. It's absolutely beautiful.
1: You also this week voted.
2: Voted? Yes. And I went in.
1: Tell me what that experience was like.
2: Well, the experience is easy. I always go to Aurora Grande, where the Sam's Club right there on Rainbow. When I voted in 2020, it was a line. I was determined to vote, and it was a long, long line. It was a couple hours. I voted there in these off main elections very quick. I was in and out from the time I parked back in my car. It was no more than 10 minutes. And what they do now, I wish California would take a little bit of a lesson from this. They actually print your ballot. Everybody is super helpful. You actually print your ballot, physical hands. It comes out of the machine. Then you walk it in and receipt it in. So, you know, if you're voting in person. And by the way, if you're going to do a ballot like you did, don't trust it in the mail. It in, put it into your ballot, drop it to an actual facility. And there were people doing just that.
3: My experience was similar to yours. I voted on Election Day. And went in, printed out the ballot, but it was not very crowded. There were probably more workers there than there were people.
2: 13%.
3: Yeah, there was only about 4 or 5 people voting, and there must have been about 15 to 18 people there working.
2: Did I get that number wrong? Out of the qualified people to vote, only about 13% of the people actually cast a ballot, which in a sense kind of magnifies your own vote, right? The people want to complain. Yeah. Get out there and make a vote, make a stab at it.
1: Let me ask you, how do you explain 13%? Was it just
2: apathy? People just don't think that their vote has enough impact. Hard to get enthused with it and stuff. It's also, of course, a primary. You've got people you're voting against other people at your own party, and I'm sure some people think, we're going to get an R in there, we're going to get a D in there. It doesn't matter that much. Of course, the big one coming up in November, you'll see a certainly high, but however, 13%, that is pretty poor.
3: Yeah, I agree with you. I think people are kind of in the weeds a little bit with the primaries, like you say. I mean, you figure Joe Lombardo, he's going to make it without my vote, so that's right. The only thing that matters to a lot of people. Or on the other side, Aaron Ford, same thing. You figure they're going to meet each other anyway, so... why even go through the process?
2: Well, we know, though, from watching things, we're complaining about what's happening in California and Spencer Pratt and Hilton barely holding on, even though he had a good lead. These little elections and your commissioners and all these different people. By the way, we've had multiple people on the I posted the other day. I said I was able to actually cast votes for 3 people we interviewed either on my show or as a guest on with you. All those races matter. Who we get in there doesn't matter. If you want to have a shape for it, you got to do it. A little too late for this session, but you should be voting.
1: My question is, what is going to happen in November? There were no major snafus that we know of. Will we have problems, you know, ballots being lost or, you know, something like that? Are we going to have any major snafus come November? What do you think?
2: I don't know. You know, it depends. We're talking nationally. We're talking in our particular state. You know, I think our voting process seems to work. All the volunteers were in there good. We have real ballots here. We count the ballots mostly in the same day. What are they going to do in California? Even Florida, a Republican-led state, has had their issues in the past, as we know, going all the way back to Gore in 2000. I don't know.
1: Well, they're still counting.
2: Yeah, they're still counting.
1: Here in Nevada.
2: They're still counting. Mostly they've been able to call most races from there, but yes, there are stragglers. You know, the states, we don't have a federal mandate that it's everything this way, right? California has their rule. You can harvest ballots legally to a point. You're not supposed to touch them, however people do. Every state has something a little different. So, unfortunately, they have such an outweighed size presence.
3: I've got a suggestion. Yeah. If indeed... these ballots that are in the mail, why not put a deadline on when you send in those ballots so they can be counted up before Election Day? It's the same thing.
1: Just reverse it.
3: Just reverse the process, because I think a lot of people, and it seems to only go one way, and that's towards the Democrats, away from the Republicans. On Election Day, Republicans always way ahead. And then a week, 10 days, 2 weeks later, they end up losing a little here, a little here, a little here, and then end up losing. Why not count out the ballots before Election Day? And Election Day, let the votes be what they are.
2: Well, the Pratt is the most telling. It's just uncanny that he was down by approximately 43,000 votes. Approximately 43,000 homeless in there. And now they're going out, reporters saying, yeah, they were offering us $2 to sign our ballots. And they knew just how many they needed to come from behind to get it. None were coming for Pratt, none for Bass. And Rama pulled up enough to just edge out. It's just unbelievable. You're watching it right before your very eyes. But, you know, that's the rules. That's what happens when only 13% of the people, all these other down ballot candidates and things, they do matter. Don't be apathetic. Get out there and make it. And by the way, if only 13% of your vote, like yours a little bit amplified, right? You got a chance to make a pick who gets out there.
3: Well, the infamous Jimmy Kimmel made another classless move towards Spencer Pratt. He said that he rented a U-Haul to pack Pratt's stuff so he could leave.
2: So he put a sticker of his face, not a very flattering photo either, and posted it on the U-Haul because Pratt said, hey, if I lose, I'm going to move out of the Palisades. Anyway, I want to take my family to a better place. He said, you lost. Here you go. Here's your U-Haul and get packing. So I have a feeling he's not going anywhere. I think he's going to be a thorn and stay. By the way, did you see that Hilton said somehow talking about him maybe getting on the ballot for the governor? I have not read enough. I just saw a headline on that, but it was actually from a real site talking about Hilton saying, hey, you might have something else beyond the city politics here.
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1: Three dudes hanging out on a Thursday. That's what we do every Thursday with Richard Huzel, with Jim Dallas, and with me. My name is Kevin Wall. Good to have you with us. A former Raider loses a bid for parole. This Jim is probably right. I mean, I've been going back and forth saying, is that too much? Is that not enough time?
3: Yeah, we all remember the Henry Rugg story. If you've been here, of course, he pleaded guilty to drunk driving. He was going 156 miles per hour before he crashed his car into 23-year-old Tina Tenter, her vehicle, along with her dog. They both perished in that accident. It happened in November of 2021, and Ruggs's blood alcohol level at the time was 0.16, and that is exactly twice the legal limit here in Nevada. So he's been doing time, 3 to 10 years. He was denied parole today, gentlemen, and we'll see. We'll see how long he does serve, whether it's the full 10 or not. But, yeah, I think time served, even though he's trying to get his life together. He's got a college degree now. He did that, and he also took a DUI course. So hopefully he will change.
2: Right. You're talking about his blood alcohol. Let's talk about the speed. He was doing 156 miles an hour down, Decatur and Valley View area, somewhere
3: around there.
2: Yeah, 156. Yeah. Where That's I had incredible. An issue with it is people get DUIs. People do things they shouldn't. People drive recklessly. I like driving fast here and there. I don't do it in a safe manner. Is that when the accident happened, there's video or audio or witnesses saying he wasn't talking about the woman screaming and dying, and she did not die right away. The witnesses say that they burnt in the car. There, as he said, I ruined my life. It was nothing about the person that he hit. It was that he ruined his life, and he knew that he did. People make mistakes. At what point do you let them go? Is 5 years enough for a young guy that's doing this? Is he trying to better himself in prison? Yes, he is. He thinks he might have a shot, but 5 years might not be enough.
3: You can't bring somebody back, and it's unfortunate. And hopefully other players in the league will learn from this. But it seems like every year you get these 22, 23-year-olds with vehicles like this that will go 200 miles per hour, and they drive recklessly. Well, I think Shador Sanders was a part of that last year.
1: I was just going to say, you have a need for speed.
2: I drive cars that go 200. Matter of fact, this time last year I drove a car that goes 256 miles an hour, a Venom twin turbo. But getting back to the speed, you're right. These cars are all so fast, and it's so easy to get careless and do it. We talked about the real estate developer in the Ridges back in 21, 22. Similar situation. He got sentenced 8 to 20 years. However, he wasn't doing 156 miles an hour. He was in the ridges. I was right next door, had our dogs out walking, and I saw the helicopter and all that going. Enough. I thought, wow, something bad is going on the ridges, right? It's not an area you get a lot of cops. He got 8 to 20. He missed the corner. The passenger in the back rolled out. The car rolled over. She passed away, unfortunately. He got more time than that. His, a little bit more flagrant, 156, total disregard. He didn't have any, I'd say kind of apathetic, did not really care. I only cared about his situation in there.
3: Yeah.
2: 5 years, a lot of time, but all we know is that he'll be eligible in about a year from now. We'll see where it goes.
3: And he says he made it about him. You know, I ruined my life and everything is what he says. Well, this is a lesson learned, again, to young Raiders or young football players. You don't go to a place like Topgolf. From what I hear, they ordered like 20 drinks. There were about three or four people in the group, and they ordered about 20 drinks. That's enough to get a lot of people really, really drunk. So it's unfortunate. Never do that and get behind the wheel.
2: It's too easy in this town. You're not in Topeka or something where there's no cabs. I mean, we have cabs everywhere.
1: We got Uber, we got Lyft.
2: It's not that much. And by the way, it's so easy to do to do both, right? People say, I'm okay. I've got those.
1: So what is the right number then?
2: For him to be there?
1: Yeah.
2: Who knows? I mean, they're going to reevaluate him next year. Part of our penal system is rehabilitation, right? We just don't lock people up and throw them away.
1: He's got a college degree now.
2: Yeah, but what?
1: No, I'm just saying he is trying to make the most of his time behind bars.
2: And he will get out and still be able to lead a productive life. He's a young guy. Think about that from the victim's side of the family. Go, this guy's going to get out and probably still in his 20s.
3: Yeah, he's 27 years old. So even if he takes it all the way, I mean, he's mid-30s.
2: Yeah. So.
1: And he'll have a college degree.
3: Yeah.
2: He got a college degree on the dime of the government. You know what? It's okay, though. I mean, if people are going to get out, if they can better themselves in prison, what is better than the alternative, right? To have somebody that can come out and at least be able to do something. So I can see both sides of it, but I think it needs a little longer. 5 years is probably not enough for killing somebody and driving so flagrantly.
3: And there should be some kind of an agreement that he never gets behind the wheel again while he's drinking. Make sure that, you know, you're calling Lyft or Uber or somebody.
1: Stay where you are. More to do as we continue on this Thursday edition. Oh, we're just three dudes hanging out on a Thursday afternoon as we continue on AM 670 KMZQ.
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21: Major League Baseball in Summerlin has been quite entertaining. The Athletics are playing their home games at Las Vegas Ballpark this week. The three-game series with the Milwaukee Brewers yielded 22 home runs. The Athletics ended up winning 2 of 3 after last night's 4-3 victory. A day off today before the Colorado Rockies come in for a weekend series tomorrow. Pivotal Game 5 tonight in Raleigh, North Carolina in the Stanley Cup Final. The Vegas Golden Knights and the Carolina Hurricanes have won 2 games apiece in the best-of-7 series. No matter the outcome tonight, the Stanley Cup will be in town on Sunday in case the series ends in 6 games. The Las Vegas Aces will go for 5 straight wins when they play in Portland tonight. Just a quick trip into the Northwest before returning home for a marquee matchup this weekend between the WNBA's top 2 teams. The Minnesota Lynx have the league's best record and will be at Michelob Ultra Arena on Saturday.
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3: And a quick check of the traffic cams at 131. We do have a couple of working crashes on the freeways. 15 north at Lake Mead, 11 northbound at Charleston. And watch for some incidents that could cause some backups. Gibson at the 215. And Interstate 15 South, that's at mile marker 107. Now you're up to date with on-time traffic.
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9: It is Live and Local for a Thursday. Richard Huzel alongside. So is a gentleman Jim Dallas. And there's an unusual story about recalls.
10: Yeah, Chrysler is recalling those Pacifica hybrids, those minivans, because there have been four fire incidents linked to the battery cells. So what they're advising people to do, if you have a Pacifica plug-in hybrid, don't park it in your garage. Make sure you park it outdoors. This is the problem with these ion batteries, huge batteries that weigh, I don't know how many pounds, but it's a big risk, isn't it?
11: So I owned Italy Service with Brian Ichikawa. We serviced Ferraris and Lamborghinis. It's been around for a while. I know a little bit about the cars. Our insurance forbade us for working on electric cars. When they catch fire, you can't put them out. If you watch videos, start going online, seeing videos of electric car fires, you'll often see the fire department that'll come out there. They will either not put it out unless there's danger to the other cars, because even a full 2,000-gallon tank, they often cannot put them out. They burn so hot. We've also seen the danger of this on airplanes, right? We've seen, you watch planes will come back, the little battery into the phone or a computer. However, we know everybody puts their laptops on there, but I can promise you this, they don't like it. Those batteries, when they burn, they're very hard to put out. They burn very hot, and it goes off in your house. You're not going to put it down. Your house is going to go all the way to the ground.
10: Well, remember on Interstate 15, I think it was around the infamous Zizek's Road there from Southern California, they had to shut down the freeway because
11: a little further out. Yes,
10: there was a car. Yeah, it was a car fire there, and they couldn't let the cars get through because of one simple fire.
9: And these Pacificas, they are electric?
11: Well, they're hybrids.
10: This
11: they have
10: was a
11: gas
10: hybrid.
11: Motor
10: yeah.
11: that it runs. The hybrids, the battery, got regenerative battery. So when you let off on the power, I just rented used a Cybertruck, drove a 900-horse Cybertruck for 4 days. When you unpower, when you let off the fuel, you almost never even need to touch the brake. It has regenerative, so it's an alternator. It's actually a generator. It turns, collects the power, and recharges the battery. And by the way, the miles per gallon, if you will, if you want to use that term, is actually higher in the city than they are on the road. It's always the difference with a car, right? The kinetic motion, you have a car in motion, it's easier to keep it going. But your mileage per mile of charge battery on these Teslas and these different ones are actually better in the city. Why? You have to slow down. You'll

0: off the accelerator, and it regenerates the power. So there's typically a few different miles, but when they burn very hot. They can be very dangerous.
1: I saw one of those cyber trucks the other day, and it was owned by Metro. It was a Metro police vehicle.
0: Some. Oh, yeah. It has that, gives you that RoboCop type of vibe.
1: It really
0: you
1: does.
0: Look at it like, oh, because you see the AI and the cops they have in China now that are, you are not going to make, you don't want to be a, you do not want to be a criminal in China with these things. They are very ruthless. And when you see the RoboCop, the silver, you know, the Cybertruck, well, I drove it. It was pretty fun to drive it as fast as a bullet. You know, they're not the best looking. I'll tell you, they're pretty incredible to drive. You put on the mode and you just put in the address. It does everything for you. And it's kind of unnerving when you've had a steering wheel in your life for 40 years. You're coming up. You're like, is it going to know it? It slows down. You have three different modes. And the one is maniac mode. It'll do like 15% over the speed limit. It'll weave through traffic. But it knows everything. And see, and it's only getting better with technology. We talked about this a few weeks ago. Kids now, like our boys, they waited till they're old. When we were young guys, right at 15, you wanted that steering wheel in your hand. And doing the kids, not so much. And so I think down the road, kind of segueing into this a little bit about the drivers. We talked about this, people wanting to have a little bit safer mode of transportation. You guys like you and I, we like to actually drive and have it. But going back to the electric cars, they're here to stay. Did you see the Las Vegas Convention Center yesterday signed it, announced a deal, $25 million with the Boring Company, with Tesla, to continue that underneath the ground they're
1: right.
0: working on. So they're actually doing... They're very vested into the electric cars, the taxi space, and that. The Boring Company actually running a tunnel under the ground from the Westgate, where you used to like to spend a few bucks,
1: yes.
0: right to the airport. That's going to be here. So we're actually kind of leading the nation along with New York in some of this Waymo and these different things. Didn't we talk about a bunch of different things? I think that started about electric batteries and such, but it goes straight to the car. So in all the different driving, but yes, the Tesla Boring Company, using those together because they're actually using Tesla vehicles.
1: Yeah, they're supposed to go all the way to the airport.
0: They're going to go to the airport and drop you off.
1: Yeah.
0: Cut off a lot of congestion around there, safer.
1: Yeah, you got to figure that that may cut into the profits of Uber and Lyft and the taxi companies. But still, there's always going to be a market for that.
0: So Tesla has a deal where you can actually buy a car from them, lease it and put it into their robo fleet, and it's working. You're going to see that. So you can buy a car when you're not using it, you hit go, you make it available, and it can go out and fetch money for you. And I got to tell you, I like to see those economics. I've seen it being released. They're looking at Vegas as being one of the top markets for it. That's coming up very soon.
2: Speaking of automobiles, you've got a number of automobiles.
0: Yes.
2: That are just about to arrive here in Vegas. Am I right?
0: Sort of. You're talking about the stack. So we represent, so I sell homes out of the race car track, the world's coolest race car track home. I work for IMSA team owners, Indianapolis team owners. These are my current clients, but we are representing the stack. So I'm actually a broker on that. The ultimate luxury car condos. I've got to put, if you go to my Facebook page, Richard Husel, these are places where one person's going to put a $40 million Ferrari just in one unit. These units start about a $1.35 million. The other one's going to put 13 Ferraris in there. You can have amazing Camaros, Impalas, any type of car you want, but it is not storage. It is a luxury car community. There's a clubhouse, 29 different units. It's right at the airport. You can actually, you're only 4 minutes from the Henderson Airport. It's pretty awesome. And the renderings we have are absolutely amazing. Imagine like something out of the Encore, these ultimate man caves that are going to have top shelf bars in them, the custom cabinetry, the nice flooring, the lifts. So we had on a radio show last night, we had lifted space coming here. We're going to put a triple stack, double stack, and the singles. And you are going to come out. I'm inviting you guys for our big event in July.
1: But as you're talking, I'm in the, I've got the mental vision of the Fast and the Furious.
0: There you go.
1: Have you seen the Fast and Furious?
0: I envision that every day of my life.
1: Yeah. Right. In one of the movies, I think they've got 10, so I wouldn't remember which one it was, but they walked into this fish market, and they go, "What are we doing here?" And then they pushed a button, and behind that was a warehouse, what you're talking about.
0: Yeah,
1: there must have been 30 or 40, you know, supercars behind it.
0: Sure.
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2: Big news over the last couple of days, Carmelo Anthony What do you make of it?
0: Yeah, what's to make of it? It's a sad situation on both halves. I can understand the family of them wanting their kid back. However, he did commit murder. We know that now. He's been factually done. They're trying to turn it into a race thing from there. That's really what is happening. I listened to an attorney. I was listening to Clay and Buck this morning. She's a reporter, but she's also an attorney. Did you hear this? We were just talking off air. Was the family has received almost $1 million they were to use in the defense and potentially for an appeal. They've spent almost all of it on some fancy cars, house.
1: And a house.
0: Upgraded their wardrobe very significantly. This is not disputed. They've taken this money, and then they took this part. I don't know the exact. They said, well, they just used the public defender when they had money to try to get a bigger named attorney there. So took the money and, you know, kind of profiting off of the bad deeds of somebody else doesn't sound too great. All the people that donated money for this, and that is what they actually have spent the money on. However, they have quite an outcry. Unfortunate situation. All these sides have.
2: Is it racial?
0: I'm not going to go too far on that. Is it racial? Their side is trying to make it. They're very confrontational. The supporters, about 35 to 40 people on the Carmelo Anthony side, supporters for him, are right in people's face, and they're trying to make it into something more than it is. The reality is, the facts are, he stabbed him. It's not in dispute. In fact, witnesses for the defense have actually came out and said, you know, it really was his fault. He put himself in harm's way. He put himself there. He was asked to leave. It escalated. Can you just pull out a knife every time somebody does something and say, I was in fear for my life? The criminal standard is, and fear is subjective. So we talk about
1: he was shoved. It wasn't even a punch. So it was a shove.
0: That part is supposedly not in dispute. Both sides say that's actually what it was. Can you pull it out and react in that situation? You don't have a stand your ground castle doctrine in a tent on somebody else's property, I don't think. But I don't think it was reasonable to stab the guy with a knife. And he had plenty of opportunity to leave. I mean, he had the opportunity to do this. Pulling it out is not reasonable.
1: But back to the fundraising. There's a fundraising site, Give, Send, Go, I guess, is where a lot of this came from. And do you guys remember, it was a few years ago, there was a conservative outlet that wanted to have Give, Send, Go and help for that individual. I'm searching my memory banks here, but they were denied. Give, Send, Go would not allow them.
0: Well, GoFundMe and things such.
1: Yeah.
0: There's been multiple times where one side is allowed to collect money.
1: And the other side isn't.
0: May not, depending on the situation. They've collected over $1 million, and they have spent that money on themselves. And this is not a dispute either.
1: And it was supposed to go for a Johnny Cochran type defense. And
0: exactly.
1: Obviously it didn't, because he's convicted and 35 years. And they bought houses and luxury cars with that money. So they squandered all that. And, you know, it's unfortunate, but the Austin Metcalf's family is never going to be able to see their kids ever.
0: Well, they're saying they want to appeal, but your appeal grounds can't be that we don't like the verdict. Typically, it is something, there was procedural issue, there was a tainted jury. You're going to have to find a real reason to do it. What they're going to call for their appeal is that the jury was not, quote, diverse enough. That is what they're going to say. So there's already actually on a page, they're showing, they say, this person's white. Well, what is white anymore, right? You hear somebody and they're, are you white if you're Ukrainian? What does white actually mean? There's actually a lot of people are saying, no, these people are from other countries and things. That is their grounds. If the whole grounds is the jury makeup, that probably will not go too far.
1: If you lose a case, can you say, hey, I had incompetent counsel.
2: Yeah,
1: maybe you could go that route.
0: Unless they made a mistake. If you choose your counsel, right? People have different ways to fight it.
2: What do you think of the sentencing, though?
0: Yeah,
1: it sounds about right to me.
0: So it's a 20. How old is he? He's under 20 years old.
1: Yeah,
0: now.
1: He's 19 years right old. 30, and so. You got to figure that 30 to 40 years sounded right to me, and they went right in the middle of that. 35 years.
0: I could have got life, could have gone 35, 20 years old. It could be out at 55. However, very few of these people ever go quite that long, right? They say they're going to give you a sentence. However, they could be up for parole. I haven't heard when he could be up for parole.
1: Well, I mean, we talked about Ruggs, 3 to 10.
0: Similar situation.
1: Will Ruggs serve the whole 10 years? Probably not. He's trying to better his life.
0: Not when he's up for a parole in this amount of time.
1: Yeah.
0: Right? They're already hitting him up. They give him, a 20-year sentence? He's already up for parole in 5 years. He's in front of a board. He'll go each year.
1: But they did deny him. If you missed the story today, he was interviewed in May. They made the decision today, and they denied his parole. So I'm sure he'll get another opportunity
0: next year
1: in due course. Yeah.
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2: It's a critical, critical game tonight. The Golden Knights, Richard, this is front of mind. They got to win. They got to win on the road.
0: We went and saw them at Circa the other night, and it's almost like you're in the Knights. The Fortress got the huge screens. Everybody was cheering. And then they got beat pretty good at the end. Now it's tied up 2-2. They're on the road tonight. Love to see them bring the. They are coming back here one way or another, whether they lose tonight or not. But what after this game, it's one game away for either team.
1: That's what I like about the NHL. Once you get to this point, tied at 2 games apiece. Each team has hosted 2 games. Now,
0: back and forth.
1: You go back and forth, 1-1 and 1. If the Golden Knights win tonight, they will be in position to clinch it at home on Sunday. So I say go Knights go, because whoever wins tonight's game is really in the driver's seat.
2: It's going to be interesting to see how the goaltending goes. The goaltending has not been stellar in this series.
1: Oh, yeah. Fun fact on that, Kevin. Carter Hart is the first goaltender in the finals history to give up 4 goals in the first 4 games. So keep it,
0: some of those were
1: keep it under 3
0: shots
1: tonight.
0: Some of those weren't so much errors as just very good and lucky shots, right? I mean, that happens. You can't block them all.
1: That's right.
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7: Breaking news this hour from Town Hall. I'm Keith Peters in Washington. President Trump said Thursday he's called off new military strikes on Iran hours after threatening to escalate the war. Mr. Trump had threatened major strikes on Iran and to seize control of its oil and gas industries as escalating attacks between the countries pushed the Middle East closer to full-scale war. The threats to seize Iran's Karg Island oil terminal came after the U.S. and Iran traded strikes for a second straight day. Minnesota U.S. Attorney Daniel Rosen says they are accepting a guilty plea from Vance Bolter, the man charged with the June 2025 killing of Minnesota's House Speaker and her husband and the attempted murder of 2 others.
24: The murders of Speaker of the House Melissa Hortman and Mark Hortman, shooting of Senator John Hoffman and Yvette Hoffman, and the attempted shooting of Hope Hoffman are among the worst political violence crimes that we have seen. Today, the United States achieved the admissions and the agreement necessary for the perpetrator of those crimes to spend the rest of his life in prison without possibility of release.
7: President Trump says he plans to nominate Jake Clayton, the U.S. Attorney for the Southern District of New York and a former Securities and Exchange Commission chairman, as Director of National Intelligence. Mr. Trump announced the nomination on social media Thursday amid pressure from Congress to name a permanent replacement for Tulsi Gabbard, who resigned last month. Trump faced intense pushback over his decision to name Bill Pulte, head of the Federal Housing Finance Agency, as acting director. Wall Street recovered today on news of the possible Iran settlement, the Dow up by 929 points, the Nasdaq rose 640. More at townhall.com.
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1: 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I'm Jim Dallas. Local home prices in Southern Nevada hit a record high in May. Las Vegas Realtors reports the median sales price for an existing single-family home last month was $490,000. That's up more than 2% from the same time last year and a new record high, topping the previous record of nearly $489,000 in November of last year. More than 6,700 single-family homes were on the market last month without any offer being made. That's up more than 2% from May of last year, but nearly 78% sold within 60 days. A couple of discount air carriers are adding flights to Las Vegas. Frontier Airlines is adding 15 new flights a week this summer to Las Vegas from San Francisco and Boise airports, 11 flights from the city by the bay, and 4 flights from Boise. The airline plans to introduce the new routes with a $49 one-day ticket price for a limited time with some blackout dates. Meanwhile, Breeze Airways is celebrating its 4th anniversary, serving Las Vegas by offering $35 one-way fares for some of its routes, including Orange County, Fort Myers, Florida, and New Orleans.
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1: The two right lanes are closed on East Flamingo. That's at Maryland Parkway for road work there. Do expect a lot of congestion. And work on the median. That is on Boulder Highway southbound from Flamingo over to Interstate 11 North.
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1: Hour number three, live and local for a Thursday. That means Richard Uzel's in the house. And it's great having expert testimony available after news of the day from gentleman Jim Dallas. Just to recap the story real quick.
2: Well, the median sales price for an existing single-family home last month was $490,000 here in Las Vegas, and that is a brand-new record. The previous record was just under $489,000, so it's inching up. And the thing is there were a lot of single-family homes on the market, but they usually get scooped up within 60 days. About 78% of all of these homes, they're scooped up in 2 months, if not one.
3: Let's break down those numbers, because if you look at that number, just at the headline, you go, oh, wow, the market must be amazing, right? Let's backtrack real quick. In May of 2022, we hit that all-time high record price with only 3% interest rates. We're around 482. We've hovered in this last past year near all-time record highs. In April, we hit the all-time record at 485. We came up, then it fell back down in April, this past April, to 475. However, if you look at the number, our days on market are up. That 490 is a little bit skewed. It's not that a lot of extra homes sold. It's that they were more outweighed to the heavy side, right? More homes over a million brought that dollar amount. The reality is days on market are up. We're closer to the 80. And agents and owners can actually skew that number a lot. What happens is, I can tell you about a house, you'll take it off the market, you'll repost it. You do what's called a withdrawal. You let it expire. You withdraw it. You pop it on like it is brand new. It's a virgin all over again. It really isn't. That's why we call it combined days on market. So that number gets skewed. The reality is we're closer to around 90 days. Review Journal on Monday came out and said, though, year over year, we're talking about luxury, up over a million plus, about a 16.1% year over year. So that's a bright spot on there. We're getting people from California, as we know, the move-up buyers, the people with equity that are less determinant, less based on the actual rate, right? Rates are still up. The Iran war has certainly hurt rates. About 100 days ago, we were about 5.99 average for the nation. That was a really good number. Then the war came. We went up to about 6.5%. We're still in that range. And by the way, the revision came out today. A few headlines are coming out saying, expect to stay where we're at through the end of the year. These rates don't drastically move. The times we've had these big rate drops that people love to hear about, when did we have them? Well, we had them after September 11th. We had them after COVID. So major events that are negative, the Fed comes in, says we're going to lower down our rates. We're going to get these things there. The bond market comes down, and rates are for something that's major has happened. Don't expect rates to go down. You can still fetch a nice price for your home, but your home has to stand out. Expect to haggle a little bit.
1: So is this good news or bad news today?
3: What side are you sitting on? If you're selling, you're still getting a good price. If you're a buyer, go out there and make offers. I have a lot of listings. And by the way, if you're talking to agents, 2-3 years in a row that you've heard this number, over 70% of agents sell zero houses. We've closed 4 this week. And I say we, I mean me. Because while it says Richard Uzel team, it's me selling them. We're busy. We're busy as can be. We have lots of deals, well over a million. We have condos. We have commercial. I'm able to take care of these. Talk to an agent who actually is doing business, not somebody that hasn't sold a house in 2 years. You can absolutely get your home sold. And by the way, maybe property manager. I'm property manager as well. There, you need somebody that actually knows what is going on to be able to help you out.
2: Is there an affordability issue right now?
3: Yes.
2: Because I heard you have to make over $100,000 just to qualify for an average home.
3: Sure. So our average is right at that. We just heard 490, but at 475, you need to make $111,000 on average in Clark County. And they make it specific, right? Our taxes, our fuel, all these different factors that go in are different here than they may be in Mississippi or somewhere in Silicon Valley, right? So it bases, go to California, you need to make about $230,000 to afford that.
2: Wow.
3: Average house is in the high 800 range. So we have an affordability? We absolutely do. And then we know after coming out of COVID, these corporations came in to North Las Vegas. 25% of all the homes are owned by a corporation or LLC, and the definition is owning 3 homes or more. So there's a few different ways they do it. What they did is they brought in the base. They lifted up that lower price homes, brought up the rents. We have some high prices here. So affordability is a factor. If you've heard the term getting priced out of the market, what that means is people that are always going to be eternal renters because prices keep stemming up, right? We have the little ebbs and flows up and down, but the trend line's up and to the right. It always seems to go up, and it's hard to afford it, right? Gas prices, food prices. I didn't like what Trump said. When he said the other day, he goes, oh, I love inflation, or there is no inflation. There's absolutely inflation. All the factors say they are up. It is very hard to get your head above water if you're, you know, especially if you're younger, you're just coming in, to be able to save up enough money to either buy, just even pay your rent and food.
1: By the way, guys, we've got breaking news on the media front, and it involves the Vice President of the United States, J.D. Vance.
2: Oh, yeah. J.D. Vance, hold on. Put on your Scott Jennings hat, because he's going to go into the belly of the beast. Our Vice President is going to be appearing on The View next week.
1: Oh, my God.
3: Did he lose a bet or something?
1: Short straw.
3: Yeah. I got to tell you, he's going to the lion's den. They're going to get a gotcha question for him. They are working on ways to get him on something, right? That soundbite they can get. Isn't he here to promote a book?
2: He's going to be promoting his new book. It's called Communion, Finding My Way Back to Faith.
3: Well, you came up with a question. Here's a gotcha question. How can you be a proponent of war that we can say that you instigated, right? You brought it in, yep. If you're believing in God. They're not there about his book. They are there to get a gotcha that's going to get news time going into the next election, as he is going to certainly be the lead candidate, most likely, for the president on the GOP side.
2: What do you guys think about him doing that? Because I know that Trump was criticized for going into NBC News and speaking with the host there of Meet the Press, and you saw the way that she treated him.
1: And he walked out.
2: That's how bad it was. Yeah.
1: So we're done here.
2: Yeah.
3: Trump did not hold his composure very well. And by the way, she plays, I believe, on 670 on Saturday or Sundays. They actually rebroadcast that on the radio.
2: Yes.
3: You know, both 840 and 670 are conservative-style stations. Not a very conservative-style show, but I listen to it. I like to hear both sides of an argument. When I heard that, and then I heard him in there, you could see he was losing it and losing it. And she can be, I mean, she is a tiger. She is right on you. She
1: Christine
3: never lets
1: Welker.
3: Anything go. She got the better of him in the sense that she was able to make him lose his composure. He said, goodbye, sweetie. He gave her that one.
2: Yeah, he did.
3: It was not a great, it was not his best interview as far as being able to overcome. It doesn't mean it wasn't right, and I think it's the narrative they're going to be able to shape, and I think they're going to do the same thing to JD.
2: And this is why I miss Tim Russert. Do you remember Tim Russert, 15 years ago or so? He was a Democrat, but he was from Buffalo, New York, and he was a working class guy in that type of a position. And he was as fair as anybody I think I've ever heard on Meet the Press. And I just like wish that we had more people like that. I guess he would be in the Bill O'Reilly mode, which is not going to always side with your side.
3: But it's more down the middle, fair.
2: But he's fair.
3: Type of interview, yeah.
2: That's all I ask from these people, is just be fair. Give a tough interview. But don't be the way Welker was the other day.
1: But this is what I don't get, and maybe you guys can help me with this. Why is it that the administration, whether it's the Bush administration or the Trump administration, they willingly go to the belly of the beast, as you say? And I'm just going to tell you, I wouldn't set foot anywhere near any of these shows.
3: Well, he's eyeing a 2028 run. And by the way, 2028 run starts the day after the 2026 elections, right?
2: Right.
3: They're going to see who's where, who's there, who's your allies, who are you up against, who got elected. And so it's starting. So he probably thinks, I'm pretty suave. I'm a good speaker, like Rubio, right? I'm not going
1: to get flustered. But you know they're going to
3: find a way to get under his skin.
1: The 10-second soundbite that's going to be on all the news channels. There's going to be one come, you know.
3: I think he's going to get
1: come the 17th.
2: On the pro side of that, though, you're actually connecting or trying to connect with people who don't really listen to you other than other people talking about you. This is an opportunity for you yourself to be exposed to other people who have not heard you speak. And maybe that's part of the process right there.
3: I'm sure that's what he is thinking. I think yeah. the five of them, they're brainstorming how to get them. The whole thing is, how do we get more views on this down the road? They're going to find a gotcha question to something. You know what's funny? Have you seen the J.D. Vance, the fat J.D. Vance memes with his face that's the size of a
2: yeah.
3: pumpkin? Oh, my gosh, they're hilarious.
2: They are.
3: Because he used to be a little bit larger guy, right?
2: Right.
3: His beard, and so they've got him. They're going to do something to get him. We'll see. I will record. And we got to remember who's watching the view. Are you going to probably win the hearts and the mind of the actual typical view audience? Probably not.
2: But remember, Whoopi has gotten up and walked off the stage, too. I wonder if J.D. will say something where one of them walk off the stage.
3: I don't think he would something? Be going in there if that was his attitude.
1: Oh, that would
3: I don't
1: be
3: think
1: great.
3: He's trying to whip them up, but we'll see. I know who's coming on the radio right about now.
1: Yeah. Stick around. We're going to take a quick break. More to come as we continue on AM 670 KMZQ.
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1: It's just three dudes hanging out. It's what we do on Thursdays, including Richard Husel. I just love it. Tell you what, let's make it four. Four dudes just hanging out. Well, J.D.
3: We were talking about J.D. Vance, and all of a sudden the phone rang, and it was like, J.D. And you look perplexed. You're like, is that J.D. Vance? It's like, but no, it's our J.D. Hi, J.D.
2: Hey, J.D.
24: Hey, guys, I just love the three dudes and a J.D. here. The reason I think Trump and Rubio and Vance is making a huge mistake, do these interviews, is because of the 90-some percent media miscoverage and lies about them, and they have the in mindset, I believe, and the courage and the knowledge to try and set the record straight to the American people, not through the news media, New York Times or the cable shows. And I think that's why they do it. And of all three of them that are good, Rubio and Vance, I think, are bets are good. The best, as you had him in your studio, is Scott Bessent. I love the way he answers his questions to these senators and congressmen, giving them 10-year history of why they were wrong or how you could change what you're telling me. And then he ends his talk with, if you need more clarification, I'll be happy to give it to you.
3: Right.
2: It's true.
3: By the way, did you see him hit back with the Ron Wyden in from Oregon the other day?
24: He just blasted him.
3: About Epstein.
24: With his son and Epstein taking money from, his son took money from Epstein. But in regarding to Russet was so good, and I enjoyed him so much because he would never let them off the hook. He would ask a question, and then the answer would come by with a filibuster, and he would come back with, Senator, that wasn't my question. My question was this. And then if they tried again, he would persist three times telling him, you're not answering my question, Senator. And that's where his strength was. I believe if he didn't die and Barack Obama was interviewed by him, he would not have been president.
2: Interesting. Yeah, he was the best because it didn't matter whether you had an R or a D next to your name. He asked good questions that were compelling, people were interested in and wanted to know the answer to. And like you say, he wouldn't let them off the hook. And that's what you want in a program like Meet the Press.
24: Now, if you really want to be entertained, Google him or YouTube him when he held interviews with Yogi Berra, Whitey Ford, and Phil Rizzuto, and he would have a back and forth with them. It was so funny. I remember one occasion when Whitey Ford was pitching against the Chicago White Sox, and the first batter got a single, the second a double, the third a double, and the fourth one a home run, all on the first pitch. And Yogi says, Casey came out to the mound, and he says, what has Whitey got? And Yogi said, I don't know. I haven't caught a pitch yet.
2: That sounds like Yogi.
24: But those are hilarious, guys. Jim, I'm sure you would enjoy any interview you can get with Russet and those guys that I just told you about, because they tell you some backstories. Yogi used to say, well, whenever Whitey used to pitch, I had to take a shower after the fifth inning. Meaning there was a lot of spitballs being thrown.
2: It's good stuff.
3: You know that we got Jim Dallas as a JD as well. So we got a JD Vance.
2: A lot of JDs.
3: A lot of JDs in this.
1: Sorry, I can't help you on that.
3: Yeah, me neither.
24: Well, I go by the moniker Juvenile Delinquent.
3: There you go.
2: All right, JD. Thanks a lot. We appreciate it.
24: Hey, thanks for the time, guys. Keep it up.
3: Thanks, JD.
1: There you go.
2: I got this Nancy Pelosi thing if you guys want to hear it.
1: Oh, we played a clip which is just priceless of Nancy Pelosi, who's been in Congress about 40 years. I mean, unbelievable. But listen to the strategy that the left uses.
2: It's the playbook. This is Nancy Pelosi, in her own words, describing the playbook that is used by the Democrats.
0: And it's a diversionary tactic. It's a self-fulfilling problem. You demonize, and then we call it the wrap-up smear. If you want to talk politics, call it the wrap-up smear. You smear somebody with falsehoods and all the rest, and then you merchandise it. And then you write it, and they'll say, see, it's reported in the press that this, this, this, and this.
3: Oh, yeah.
0: So they have that validation that the press reported the smear, and then it's called the wrap-up smear. Now I'm going to merchandise the press's report on the smear that we made. And it's a tactic, and it's self-evident.
2: How do you like that?
3: Well, they got the media in their back pocket.
2: Yeah.
3: How many times have you seen the show? Sean Hannity does this often. He'll take a collage. He'll take all these words, and every day everybody's saying the same couple words, the narrative,
2: exactly.
3: Right?
2: Exactly.
3: It's like, how did they all come up with that all at once, right? They're in cahoots with it. They shape the narrative. You repeat the same thing enough at a time, and you're like, wait, I heard that on the media. We're just talking about how I've gotten so cynical, and I'm an optimistic guy, but I read the news. I never take it on his word. I re-Google it. I look for another story. I look for different sites because, people report things that are not true. It used to not be that way. Now,
2: right.
3: Everything, you got to take everything with a big grain of salt.
2: But what they do is you have the story, a story, not the story, and you have 1,000 people saying a story, and it's the same thing.
3: Oh, yeah.
2: And they make that lie appear to be the truth. And she's admitting the whole process right there.
1: And watch and see if they don't use that strategy on the 16th of June, because The View will do it. I mean, they've now revealed the strategy, and you're gonna see this happen a bunch on the 16th.
2: Well, good luck to J.D. Vance, and
1: I wouldn't do it.
2: I hope he sells a lot of books, because he's gonna take it. He's gonna take it from what is it? 5 women. Not going to be easy.
1: Unbelievable. Stay where you are. More to do as we continue on this Thursday edition of Live and Local on AM 670 KMZQ.
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7: Pivotal Game 5 tonight in Raleigh, North Carolina in the Stanley Cup Final. The Vegas Golden Knights and the Carolina Hurricanes have won 2 games apiece in the best-of-7 series. No matter the outcome tonight, the Stanley Cup will be in town on Sunday in case the series ends in 6 games. Major League Baseball in Summerlin has been quite entertaining. The Athletics are playing their home games at Las Vegas Ballpark this week. The 3-game series with the Milwaukee Brewers yielded 22 home runs. The Athletics ended up winning 2 of 3 after last night's 4-3 victory. A day off today before the Colorado Rockies come in for a weekend series tomorrow. The Las Vegas Aces will go for 5 straight wins when they play in Portland tonight. Just a quick trip into the Northwest before returning home for a marquee matchup this weekend between the WNBA's top 2 teams. The Minnesota Lynx have the league's best record and will be at Michelob Ultra Arena on Saturday.
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2: Couple of crashes on the freeways right now. Northbound 15 at Gene. Also 215 northbound. The Durango off-ramp on the Northern Beltway is affected there. Got a hit and run. That's Benita at Spencer. And watch for accidents Decatur at Sunset and Sahara at Nellis. Now you're up to date with on-time traffic.
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8: I love that intro.
9: Yeah. It is a subject that we're going to have to really think, Jim, about devoting an entire segment of the show on Jasmine Crockett. Every day she comes up with something more and more bizarre.
10: When you're talking about logic, it just doesn't make any sense what she's saying, because she's downplaying the size of the pocket knife that killed Carmelo Anthony used to kill Austin Metcalf. And it was about a 5-inch pocket knife. So she's literally claiming that the knife that killed him was not big enough to kill him.
11: Well, moreover, she described it, she described it as a Swiss Army knife, saying, well, it had screwdrivers and scissors. It really wasn't a weapon. However, pull out a typical Swiss Army knife, the main blade's around 3 inches. This was a 5-inch blade.
10: Right.
11: Well, I've not seen a photo of it. Have a sitting congressperson, who, yes, she's not rerunning, to go in and say, it was not a deadly weapon. At some point, responsibility matters. I mean, you killed the guy. You pulled it out. Whatever it stemmed, you decided you go the route with the knife. It apparently was a deadly weapon. She said it wasn't, so her credibility's off there. It was definitely a deadly weapon. Knives are very dangerous. They kill just as many people, if not more, than guns.
10: There have been plenty of murders with a screwdriver.
11: Sure.
10: If you put enough force behind it, I'm sure ice picks have been used. Who knows about a butter knife, but this wasn't a butter knife. It was something more severe than, obviously.
11: And it left a significant
10: It left a 2-inch hole in the guy's chest. Yeah, he punctured his heart with, I don't know how many times he went after it, but you don't use lethal force when someone is saying, hey, it's time for you to go, bud. It was a shove. It was not a punch. I saw in one of the reports they said that Austin Metcalf punched him. That was not the case. It was, hey, it's time to go, buddy.
11: Yeah. Well, to have a congressperson say that and then say it's not dangerous. I actually heard her words. She was on a podcast interview, and they're trying to make it less of what it is, but he's been convicted now. So,
10: yeah.
9: I want to take just a couple of minutes, because we always get to the end of the show and we forget that it's the end of the show.
11: Yeah.
9: And you've got a day job.
11: I do.
9: And that is buying
11: and selling. I'm a radio host. What are you talking about?
9: Buying and selling homes is what you do.
11: Yep.
9: You also do cars. You do a lot of stuff.
11: We sell car houses. So we sell houses. We've got 5 out at the race car track, including the largest, most expensive house ever built there. I've got the best lot. We're actually signing it today. It just expired. We're putting a 10,000-square-foot home with a 5,000-square-foot garage. It's going to be a horseshoe-style house. What does that mean? The garage is the centerpiece, and the rest of the home wraps around it. But we sell those.

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0: 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I do great marketing. Been a top 1% or 2% agent in the country for probably 6 years in a row right now, and having my absolute best year by an absolute country mile. Why does that matter? Because you want to have an agent that's actually getting it done. We are in a tough market, and we can help you out.
1: When should somebody reach out to you? Is it a week before they want to put it on the market? Is it a month?
0: Some advice. We ask all the questions. What are you doing? Are you moving out of state? Maybe you're moving to California. I'm an agent in California. Maybe you've got adult kids, maybe in their 40s, 50s, 60s. They're moving out, mom or dad or a loved one. Maybe we talk about renting that house. Maybe depending on your tax situation and different things, we'll talk about getting some income for that property. Selling it may not be the best option. If you've got an agent that's only an agent, not a property manager, they're always going to tell you it's the best thing to sell. We look at your situation, what things you may want to fix up or clean. We actually handle the light cleanup, light repairs, all included in there in your listing fee. I don't charge you extra for that. If we've got major repairs, I help you get some estimates for those. We only want to spend money just enough to get your home sold and get you the best price. You do not have to remodel your home. You may remodel it, and your taste, Jim, might be a little bit different than mine. You spend all the money and you don't get it back anyway. So when you're getting ready to sell, if we have some really odd colored rooms, right, they're fuchsia and different colors and things, we might take care of some of those things. But get somebody that actually does this for a living. As a property manager, I spend money on houses more than a regular agent. So I have a real good idea what it costs to get your home ready. I can help you out.
1: I want to ask you about something that I knew nothing about before we met and we started doing these segments, and that is aging in place. Explain what it is, how it is, and why what you bring to the party is so vitally important.
0: So I'm a senior relocation specialist. We advertise in Sun City. We do seminars. Aging in place is a proactive concept of safeguarding the home for your parents, loved ones that are aging. We're talking about maybe moving the furniture. We're putting grab bars in the bathroom. Believe it or not, shag rugs, so many people put them in the hall, but a lot of seniors have a tendency to drag their feet. They become trip hazards. So we're removing things like that, looking at things in a different way. Think about the positioning of your bed. For example, the beds often are too high. Someone gets up at night, so we might remove that bed frame. So when that senior gets up and they put they got both feet firm on the ground, right? A little vertigo. Lack of cognitive decline in the dark. So we try to make it a safer home. We also look at lanes of traffic, maybe moving the nightstand, moving the dresser. So if there is a trip, they're not hitting their head on something, right? You do the best that you can. Even positioning the furniture in such a way. If you go into a retirement community, you'll notice a lot of the homes, a little bit different look, right? It's for safety. So those are things that we can actually help you out. I don't charge you for that. I definitely sell to seniors, but often I'm talking to the parents saying, to the children saying, hey, I need to safeguard this place for my house. What can we do? So we give you some advice, very similar to like calling a call home for mothers, home for mom, right? They actually do something very similar for you, and I can take care of that for you. And this goes to helping you ship your boxes and different things and helping in that change of life, downstaging, downsizing and such.
1: Stay where you are. Oh, by the way, if somebody wants to reach out to you after the show today, where can they find you?
0: Real easy. I got 1,000 photos online. Husel, H-U-S-E-L. Just Google me. Give me a call. I have people say, you have to answer your phone. I said, I don't hand you off. I actually answer my phone. People will call me right in the show. They'll challenge me. I was like, I'll answer the phone during the show sometimes. So get a hold of me. I'll be happy to give you a call. Come by. Take a peek. I'll get you some information and see what I can do.
1: And by the way, what I love about this segment every week is that we talk about one-stop shopping. It is one-stop shopping.
0: I can take care of it for you, right? Yeah. The moving, the packing, I get all that done for you. And I do it in-house. We're not shipping you off. When I say I get it done, you're calling me. I take care of the vendors, people I've trusted. I've been using the same handyman service for over 11 years. We have a good group of people that we take care of you, and that's what I do.
1: Richard Husel alongside with gentleman Jim Dallas. I'm Kevin Wall. Stay with us. 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
1: You know, everybody's worried about AI, and probably for good reason. And Jim, there have been stories all over the place, and you've been monitoring this over the last couple of weeks, there's every possibility people will end up losing jobs.
17: Yeah, I was reading about a freelance writer in New York, in New Jersey, that area. She recently lost her employment, and she believes that it was partly caused by artificial intelligence, because you got to figure, I mean, people's jobs are replaceable, especially if you are a writer. All you have to do is just go to ChatGPT.
0: You're writing and, a movie.
1: Cover letter.
17: Yeah, well, you know, write a story about a disc jockey that loves dogs and fast cars.
0: That's a story I'd read.
17: Me too, because that's a story about me.
0: Well, you know the SAG, the actors' unions and such, they're writing language into their contracts that say there's got to be a way that AI is not going to take our jobs. McDonald's has announced they're going to be doing AI, the people that go to take your order and drive through. The number one, and he's an MD, largest hospital organization in the U.S., came out a few weeks ago and said we could replace all the radiologists right now. Right now, they're talking about the top surgeons. Within 3 years, they say they'll be better than the very top surgeon, and that, which is kind of incredible that some of the highest educated, most, the highest educated people, some of these jobs are coming for those, right? That's what they're actually working for. They're trying to lower those costs. In attorneys, they can absolutely, model, they could do all the attorneys right now. Do you need somebody to oversee it? Yes, but could they greatly reduce the forces? They absolutely can.
1: Can I tell you, to me it would be interesting if we are truly looking to lower the cost of health care.
0: Get rid of the administrators.
1: Well, and start with AI. I mean, if you really want to do this and do this right, AI may be the way to go. Now, that means there are going to be a lot of folks that have done, what, six years? Is it 6 years it takes to be a doctor?
0: Well, there's a couple ways you go with this. We talk about the cost. How about we turn it into a positive story? What they are able to do is they're able to find out take your symptoms and reduce that time between specialists, right? You know something's wrong, you go see your general. Then you get a referral to your ENT. And that person says, well, you should see this person. What we know is that if you catch something at stage one, especially like a cancer, 90% curable. However, most people wait till they already have a problem. Then they go to the referral system, and that time is that critical, right? Metastasizes, goes up at an exponential rate, the speed. They have kiosks in China right now. Have you heard of this? 2,200 kiosks rolled out in a major city. They can diagnose you almost like a Star Trek, right? The Star Trek, they come by and look at you. They can immediately refer you, and they can do your whole body in about 4 minutes. So if there is a positive, you may be unemployed. However, you may live longer because of the AI. That has got to be the good story from it, is that they're going to take medications, look at the compounding, and hopefully improve efficacy.
17: But consider this. Okay, so you have a lot of college graduates which are utilizing the AI tools to get their degree. Is that a good thing? Because the AI is doing your work, and then whatever field you're in, you get your degree. And you didn't really study that much. Artificial intelligence did half your work.
0: Certainly. There's a lot of cheating going on in the colleges you're reading about. They have a tool to go after the tool for cheating. They, you know, they run it through. They can tell how much effort is the actual learning. I saw a meme, a reel on Instagram. It said that all your doctors are cheating. Medical doctors in training are using AI to cheat. You better keep yourself in better shape, right? So are they able to actually use it as a tool? There'll be a lot of good things with it. However, there will become a lot of employment. And by the way, so many people think, oh, it's not my job. They're not coming for my job. They're coming for your job. They absolutely are. When you got the radiologists saying the right now that they're more effective at looking at these things than an actual physician with their real eyes.
17: I remember they said automation was going to do away with the DJ or the radio announcer.
0: No way they can replace you guys. Come on.
17: And that was years and years ago. So I'm going to think positive here that 90% of the jobs aren't going to go away. People are still going to be working, I think.
1: It'll be interesting to see how it all plays out. I will tell you this, though. It's going to be one of those things where we're all going to have to pitch in here as consumers, because we want the best health care. You know, when we're talking about health care, we're looking for the best health care possible. I need to take a quick break. 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
1: We've gone 3 hours and have not even mentioned the World Cup, which is already underway.
0: That's the biggest sport in the world. I watched 104 different matches starting out in here. We got 78, three different countries, Mexico, United States, and Canada. Most of them are here. However, the story is that there's over 180,000 unsold tickets thus far. One of the least participated. We'll see how that goes. Part of it was said to be a boycott related to the U.S. and ICE. We'll see where that goes, but there, Mexico is playing South Africa right now.
17: USA and Paraguay tomorrow at 6 in Group D.
1: We're going to be tracking it for you over the next couple of weeks. We'll tee it up tomorrow at high noon. Until then, I'm Kevin Wall. Make the most of the rest of your day right here on AM 670 KMZQ, where news and Wayne Allyn Root are next.
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23: Town Hall, I'm Keith Peters in Washington. President Trump says a settlement has been reached with Iran. Willie Nelson reports from the White House.
24: President Trump is providing an update on negotiations with Iran following recent military tensions in the region.
25: We just made a great settlement of the war with Iran. And we're going to be subject to finalization of documents, which should get done over the next few days. We'll probably have a signing maybe in Europe. And it's a great thing.
24: Willie Nelson, the White House.
23: The opening of the Canadian-U.S. bridge across the Detroit River has been delayed due to what officials say are outstanding issues. Correspondent Marcela Sanchez has more.
26: The Gordie Howe International Bridge was expected to open to traffic later this month. In a statement released before Friday's ribbon-cutting ceremony, the Windsor-Detroit Bridge Authority said both Canada and the United States have agreed to delay the opening of the bridge, taking the necessary time to resolve any outstanding issues. The bridge, named after the late Canadian hockey great, is jointly owned by Canada and Michigan. The opening had remained in question for months after President Trump demanded that Canada turn over at least half the ownership of the bridge to the U.S. federal government. The bridge connects Windsor, Ontario, and Detroit and would be a vital economy artery between Canada and the U.S. Marcela Sanchez, Washington.
23: President Trump plans to nominate Jay Clayton, the U.S. Attorney for the Southern District of New York and a former Securities and Exchange Commission chairman, as Director of National Intelligence. Mr. Trump announced the nomination on social media Thursday amid pressure from Congress. On Wall Street, the Dow up by 929 points, the NASDAQ rose 640, the S&P 500 advanced 127. More at townhall.com.
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17: 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I'm Jim Dallas. Local home prices in Southern Nevada hit a record high in May. Las Vegas Realtors reports the median sales price for an existing single-family home last month was $490,000. That's up more than 2% from the same time last year, and a new record high, topping the previous record of nearly $489,000 in November of last year. More than 6,700 single-family homes were on the market last month without any offer being made. That's up more than 2% from May of last year, but nearly 78% sold within 60 days. A couple of discount air carriers are adding flights to Las Vegas. Frontier Airlines is adding 15 new flights a week this summer to Las Vegas from San Francisco and Boise airports, 11 flights from the city by the bay, and 4 flights from Boise. The airline plans to introduce the new routes with a $49 one-day ticket price for a limited time with some blackout dates. Meanwhile, Breeze Airways is celebrating its 4th anniversary, serving Las Vegas by offering $35 one-way fares for some of its routes, including Orange County, Fort Myers, Florida, and New Orleans.
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17: The two right lanes are closed on East Flamingo. That's at Maryland Parkway for road work there. Do expect a lot of congestion. And work on the median. That is on Boulder Highway southbound from Flamingo over to Interstate 11 North.
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13: Buckle up and hold on tightly. This station is not responsible for injuries. This is Wayne Allen Root, direct from the entertainment capital of the world, Las Vegas. What time is it? It's time for war! Here's your host, 100% raw truth, 100% American-made, the warrior, Wayne Allen Root.

0: way down the route. The route's on fire. I just made it by 30 seconds to my own show. There's a lot going on. There's a lot of news and a lot of work, and I run businesses and four kids, a wife, an ex-wife, a dog. There's a lot going on. and I had to write a commentary, which I just got done about 15 minutes ago. Jumped in the shower, got dressed, and I'm here. I'm here on time. A miracle. Way down the route, this is War Zone Live. We're the official podcast of the Gateway Pundit, which is America's fifth largest conservative news site, behind only Fox News and the Wall Street Journal and the New York Post and Breitbart. Amazing. Proud to be their official podcast. And proud to have their 2.5 million unique daily readers joining our podcast. Here is my latest commentary I just finished writing today. It's titled, "Here Are Two Fantastic Ways to Stop Illegal Alien Voting and Speed Up Deportations." Speed up deportations. So the Iran war continues to dominate the headlines, thus sucking all the air out of the room and distracting from the number one issue by a mile in America today: open borders, the illegal alien foreign invasion of America, and the solution, mass deportation. By the way, it's important to note that an invasion is how every war in history started. First, your country is invaded by foreigners with bad intentions, and then they try to conquer you. We have been invaded. No different than when Russia invaded Ukraine. Or when Hitler sent his armies to invade and conquer Europe. It was called the German Blitzkrieg, named after the shocking speed with which Nazi troops invaded and conquered each nation of Europe. Well, the invasion of America has been a modern-day Blitzkrieg, except in this case, Democrats opened the borders and waved in and welcomed in tens of millions of foreign invaders who came here illegally, ignored our laws, and are now busy conquering America. As a conservative MAGA TV, radio, and podcast host, I'm known for my creative solutions to America's problems. Anyone could talk and rant and complain, although I think I do it better than most. but I come with solutions, and that's what sets me apart from the rest. I really know no other conservative hosts who have solutions. Here are two of them for President Trump to use to build the wall and deport them all and make America great again. Solution number one: House Speaker Tip O'Neill once said, "Money is the mother's milk of politics. Money also makes the world go round." You've heard that saying, right? America's foundation is capitalism. Everyone is greedy. Everyone wants to make money. So how do you motivate Americans with money? Offer them a reward to help you get the job done. Offer them money to get the job done. And based on that theory, the FBI and the police have offered rewards for the capture of criminals for more than a century now, probably two centuries. Think of the Wild West. Our government offered rewards and bounties to criminals, dead or alive, right? Lawmen and bounty hunters were motivated to risk their lives to hunt down and capture criminals. Why? To collect the reward. Let's not be naive. They didn't risk their lives to do good. They didn't risk their lives to make the world a better place. They didn't risk their lives to build America. They risked their lives to make money. Bounties. And by the way, as a side benefit, if you make the world a better place and a safer place and you get rid of the bad guy, good. So it worked then and it still works today. People turn people in for crimes to collect rewards every day in America. Think about the FBI most wanted list. Think about a criminal in your state or city who's just done something really bad. What do they say on the news? $50,000 reward for the capture. And whistleblowers turn in major corporate criminals to collect rewards every day. There's even rewards offered by the IRS if you turn in a tax cheat. One of my friends was a banker in Switzerland, and he flew to Washington, D.C., walked into the DOJ with his hands up and his lawyers by his side, and handed them a disc with 17,000 American tax cheats on it who were hiding their money offshore. He was declared a whistleblower by the IRS and received a reward from the IRS, a percentage of every dollar recovered. And the first check my buddy got was for over $100 million, and now he's gotten quite a few more checks, and he's owed overall $1 billion. He's a billionaire. You think rewards are pretty good? You think it was a motivating factor? Rewards are good. So let's start paying rewards to average everyday Americans for reporting the location of illegal aliens. So we can speed up this mass deportation that is not going fast enough. Deputize the whole America. Turn every American-born citizen into a bounty hunter. ICE or Border Patrol or the Department of Homeland Security or perhaps just the U.S. government, Uncle Sam itself, should immediately offer rewards for any citizen who turns in illegal aliens or reports the location of illegal aliens. How about $2,000 for an illegal alien felon of any kind? In other words, if they've committed a crime while in America, separate from being illegal, if they've committed a crime while in America and they are a felon, you get $2,000 for reporting on them, turning them in, reporting where they live or where they work. $3,000 for MS-13 or Trende Aragua gangbangers. Anyone can tell you where they are. They're in that building across the street. Everybody knows. $5,000 for murderers or rapists. $5,000 for drug traffickers or human traffickers. $7,500 for pedophiles. You know where they are too, right? They're standing outside the fence of a school staring at the children, licking their lips. $10,000 for murderers or rapists. $25,000 for drug kingpins. And how about for any old illegal who has not committed any new crimes, they're just illegally in the country, $1,000 every time you turn an illegal in, which for a family of four would add up to $4,000, or a quick $6,000 for a family of six. Say you turn in a home with 20 illegals living inside, that's $20,000. You'll make that in one shot. All rewards will be paid after the illegal is either convicted or deported. The moment they're gone, we pay out. Anyone want to collect an easy $3,000 or $5,000 or $10,000 or $20,000, start reporting the location of illegal aliens. No illegal will be safe. The whole America will become whistleblowers. There will be nowhere to hide. Once they realize they're no longer safe anywhere in America, guess what will happen? Most illegals will self-deport. By the way, tie this into the fact that we should offer them money to leave. So now, everywhere around you, everyone is a whistleblower. Everyone's ratting you out. Everyone's turning you in. Your landlord's going to turn you in to make the money. Your employer's going to turn you in. Your fellow employees are going to turn you in. The post office is going to turn you in. The police are going to turn you in. Your neighbors are going to turn you in. You're dead. So you might as well self-deport and collect the money. Instead of them getting a reward, you self-deport, you get the reward. This will work like a charm. Once they realize they're no longer safe anywhere in America, I repeat, most illegals will self-deport. All right, and for those who say to me, Wayne, that's a lot of money to pay out. First of all, the U.S. government has printing machines. It really doesn't matter at this point. And you can make up any number for any government program. They just print and print and print. Why not print so middle-class people make lots of money by turning in illegals? That's number one. Number two, I said this on yesterday's show. Let's talk about how much illegals cost. A typical illegal alien, and you know, with a spouse, comes to America, and let's say they have two kids. Forget about four or six or eight kids, which a lot of them have. Let's just say they have two kids. So now they send those two kids to school. In any Northeast school, New York, New Jersey, Connecticut, it's $40,000 a student. That's what the government pays to send a kid to school. $40,000 a public school. That's how much they set aside because the teachers get, you know, because the teachers union, they get so much salary and the administrators get so much salary. It costs about $40,000 with two students in school. Now you add in everything else, welfare, food stamps, if you're on disability, housing allowances, aid to dependent children, all kinds of goodies for pregnant women. And then the big one, free health care. Oh my gosh. Can you imagine what that could cost in a year, Medicaid for an illegal? Can you even imagine? So when you add it all up, I say it's at least $200,000 a year that a family of four illegal aliens costs us. And maybe that illegal makes $30,000 a year. Maybe they make it on the books. I doubt it. But even if they make it off the books, they're still going to spend it on sales tax, right? So if they spend that $30,000, maybe in a state like California charges 10% sales tax, maybe the government gets back $3,000 and they spend $200,000. You do the math. So let's say it's $100,000 even, and they get back $3,000. Every illegal alien family is costing us $97,000 a year, or they're costing us $197,000 a year or more. So you do the math. You know, say it's an average of $200,000 net loss. $200,000 times 10 is $2 million every 10 years. So every 10 years they cost us $2 million. If you're going to pay out a reward to nail them and arrest them and send them out of the country, you just save $2 million, and all it costs is a reward of maybe $20,000 for the family one time. So this all pays off. It all makes dollars and cents. The money that'll save us will pay the rewards times 1,000. And then solution number two, President Trump needs to add to the end of every speech, every press conference, every social media post, a simple sentence, what he's done. The last thing he says, any illegal alien who votes in the upcoming midterms will be instantly hunted down, arrested, and deported. Simple, powerful, repeat it 24/7. Never stop saying it and posting it. Scare the bejesus out of any and all illegals still here that if they vote, they are gone. Repeat it, repeat it, repeat it, and rinse. Repeat again. Get that message out to every American. Make sure every illegal hears it loud and clear. If you vote, you are gone. President Trump, I hope you take my two creative ideas and run with them. You're welcome. There's two of my solutions. I think they're both good ones. Rewards and at the end of every sentence, no matter what you say, no matter what speech, no matter what press conference, every social media post, every and any illegal that votes in the upcoming midterms will be arrested and deported.
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0: All right. Wayne Allyn Root. The root is on fire. So it was just, I've said this like several days in a row. What's today, Thursday? I've probably said it 4 days in a row. National security emergency for elections. And there's nothing Democrats can do about it. You can't sue. You can't take them to court. It's already been ruled by the Supreme Court in 1983 or 4. I can't remember which one it is. But it was ruled by the Supreme Court that you need a two-thirds vote of both houses of Congress to overturn a presidential national security emergency. And in that national security emergency, you basically ban mail-in voting, because that's how illegals are stealing elections, mail-in voting. They don't go to the polls. They're afraid of being arrested by ICE. So you could announce that you're going to post ICE in front of every polling station. Would not matter. They don't go to the polls. So if you can pass that executive order / national security emergency, and in it, you ban mail-in voting except for people who are out of town, people who are very old, people who are overseas with the military. Other than that, you know, it's an absentee ballot. It's not mail-in voting anymore for everyone. So if illegals can't do that anymore, and they've got to go to the polls, and now you're telling them they'll be arrested the second they vote, I'm telling you, you got it made. We win this country. Republican Party stays in power for many, many years to come. Many, many years to come. And I know President Trump has gotten the memo about this, because I write about things like this all the time, because today the United States Postal Service proposes halting mail ballot delivery to states that refuse voter roll verification. So the USPS, the United States Postal Service, has proposed a new rule requiring states to share voter information related to mail-in and absentee voting. The proposal follows a March executive order from Trump aimed at tightening regulations governing mail-in voting in federal elections, right? President Trump already released that executive order. Trump has made election integrity a central focus of his second administration, issuing executive order. And by the way, I was the one who pushed for that executive order. Right? Issuing executive orders designed to require proof of citizenship for voters and to combat mail-in voting fraud. The administration has argued stronger verification measures are necessary to restore confidence in elections. Several of those initiatives have faced legal challenges. Courts have blocked certain provisions, including proof of citizenship requirements, while appeals remain pending. Democrat-led states have also filed lawsuits challenging the administration's mail-in voting policies. Of course they are, because they can't win without it. It's clear they're cheating. You understand that? Clear they're cheating. So if the U.S. Postal Service halts mail ballot delivery to states that refuse to update their voter rolls and use proof of citizenship to tell us which ones are really legally able to vote, we're going to win the midterms. Not to mention a little bit of help from the Supreme Court that ruled you can't gerrymander anymore for minority districts. So we're going to pick up, I did say 10 originally, but I'll say 8 to 10. 8 to 10 seats will flip from Democrat to Republican by this midterm. That's a 20-seat flip. And another 10 in 2028. And in 2030, we get the census. And so many millions of Americans have moved. Millions of Americans in the last few years have moved from blue states to red states and blue cities to red cities. They've had it. And they're running for their lives. Come 2030, Republicans could dominate for years and years to come, but we got to get to 2030, and we got to make sure the census does not include illegal aliens. So, oh, speaking of illegals, how illegal immigrants have made America great, my new book. It's a good time to bring it up. How illegal immigrants have made America great. Finally, all of their unsung achievements in one book. That's the subtitle. And the whole book is blank because they haven't done a damn thing to make America great. It's a gag gift. It's funny. It'll make everyone you hand it to laugh out loud. They'll look at it and go, I thought you were a conservative. What the hell? And then they look and it's blank and they will laugh out loud. They will laugh so loud. I've seen it again and again. It goes together with my sister book, How Democrats Have Made America Great. And it's 140 blank pages because Democrats haven't done anything to make America great. So both books are at Amazon. It's the only place you can get them, Amazon.com. Just go to Amazon, look up books, then look up Wayne Allen Root, and they both show up. How Illegal Immigrants Have Made America Great and How Democrats Have Made America Great. And buy them as a tandem and put them on your coffee table and put them at the workstation, at the lunchroom, at the work, and watch people's heads explode. Matter of fact, there's a warning on the cover. Warning, do not show this book to Democrats. Their heads will explode. 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I got in their program 6 years ago. 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
19: Pivotal Game 5 tonight in Raleigh, North Carolina in the Stanley Cup Final. The Vegas Golden Knights and the Carolina Hurricanes have won 2 games apiece in the best of 7 series. No matter the outcome tonight, the Stanley Cup will be in town on Sunday in case the series ends in 6 games. Major League Baseball in Summerlin has been quite entertaining. The Athletics are playing their home games at Las Vegas Ballpark this week. The 3-game series with the Milwaukee Brewers yielded 22 home runs. The Athletics ended up winning 2 of 3 after last night's 4-3 victory. A day off today before the Colorado Rockies come in for a weekend series tomorrow. The Las Vegas Aces will go for 5 straight wins when they play in Portland tonight. Just a quick trip into the Northwest before returning home for a marquee matchup this weekend between the WNBA's top 2 teams. The Minnesota Lynx have the league's best record and will be at Michelob Ultra Arena on Saturday.
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2: A couple of crashes on Interstate 11 right now could cause some backups. Southbound at Las Vegas Boulevard, northbound at Valley View. Stalled vehicle, 215 South at Summerlin Parkway. Injury incidents, Lake Mead at Rock Springs, Jones at Foothill. And you're backed up downtown on the transition, merging from 15 North to go 11 South. Now you're up to date with on-time traffic.
0: All right, Wayne Allyn Root. Of course, the big news is President Trump declares that the Iran war is basically over. He cancels planned strikes. He striked last night. He striked pretty hard. He says they've given in. He says they'll sign the deal next week. You know, I love President Trump, but I've heard this crap before. A thousand times. I have no faith at all that it's true. I don't mean that President Trump's lying. I mean that Iran's lying. They say they'll sign the deal, and then they shoot more missiles at Israel and shoot more missiles and capture our boats. And they're just terrible, terrible people, and their word means absolutely nothing. So I just don't believe one word they're saying. It's very hard to negotiate with people that are complete liars. I believe we have destroyed basically their infrastructure of their country, and they claim everything's fine and everything's great, and they're going to rebuild in 5 minutes, and the mighty United States didn't do any damage, and they're liars. And they've got the liberal media on their side, so, you know, we keep hearing that President Trump's being humiliated, and President Trump doesn't know what he's doing, and they didn't have the right planning for the war. And the reality is we've wiped them off the face of the earth. They have no infrastructure anymore, and no military anymore, and all you hear is lies from the media, and all you hear is lies from Iran. So hopefully it's the truth this time. Hopefully they will abide by the terms. Hopefully they'll give up their nuclear. Hopefully they'll open up the Strait of Hormuz literally the next day. Stock market's going to go up 2,000 points the next day. Mm-hmm. And oil's going to drop like a rock to $60, and gold is going to fly and be back to $4,500 to $5,000, and life's going to be good again. So I hope it's true. I hope against hope. I pray it's true. But I don't trust anything that comes from Iran. All right, Zichia Genesis Medicine is the sponsor of this segment. It is the guest segment. Great guest standing by. I've been telling you about Zichia Genesis Medicine's to reverse type 2 diabetes and reverse Parkinson's disease and reverse the number one cause of death in the world, small vessel heart disease. This form of heart disease is responsible for one-third of the deaths in the world. Now they have a treatment for it, and they have human data to show it's safe and it works. To get this medicine to market, they're seeking investors to fund medical research studies. Zichia is offering investors a royalty of 50% of cash received until they reach 10 times their investment. 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All right. Our guest is standing by, Peter Johnson, expert negotiator and mediator, best-selling author of the new book, Negotiating with Trump. Peter Johnson, welcome to the Wayne Root Show. How are you?
3: Wayne, it's a pleasure to be on with you. Thank you. And I'm just glad, based on what you just showed us, that we're not shirtless right now, because I think you put me to shame.
0: Thank you. You know, I wrote a book, so we're in the same club, you and I. I wrote a book called Trump Rules. It was written in 2020. It had very bad timing, by the way. I had bad timing. I wrote the book throughout 2020, and then I released it in November of 2020, right after Trump had lost the election, or seemingly lost the election. I don't believe he lost, but seemingly lost the election. It was out of office, and I wrote a book called Trump Rules, about the success rules of Trump and how he always wins. And, of course, he just lost. lost. So my timing wasn't good. But I've studied Trump since I was a kid at Columbia University. And I was a kid at the age of 18 at Columbia in 1979. So it was 40 plus years ago I've been studying Trump and everything he does. And I

0: wrote down all the rules of Trump that I believed led to his success and that I've used for my success. So I'm guessing that a lot of things in your book are in common with my book, and I'm guessing I'd really like your book. So let's talk about it. Your book provides President Trump's lessons on power and influence and dealing with extreme bargainers. Right now, Trump's negotiating with Iran. I guess you call them extreme bargainers. What can we take from your book to better understand what's happening in these Iran war negotiations?
1: Well, that's a great question. Let me just step back and say that, first off, I wrote the book exactly why you probably wrote your book, which is he's an incredible case example. We have more data on President Trump across six decades of deal making in business and politics that we can draw upon to see where he's done well and where he could be more effective. And like all negotiators, we can all get better at different things. This is what I do. I advise corporations, governments around the world on how to deal with particularly challenging negotiations. So I would just say, President Trump, as I say in my book, people may want to vilify certain things that he does or attack him as a person. This analysis is independent of who he is as a person. It just looks at his influence style and what works and what doesn't work for himself and for the country. And so I call him a genius. I call him a genius, by the way, in certain aspects of negotiation.
0: Is Iran working? Is he winning the negotiation, quote unquote? What do you think?
1: Yeah, I think the U.S. is challenged in Iran. I think it's surprising the U.S. in ways that it didn't foresee. The Strait of Hormuz and the leverage. Trump talks a lot about leverage in the art of the deal, as you know. He loves leverage, and he knows that right now Iran's in leverage in the strait. So I think on that front, it's not as effective. I think on the nuclear front, just to put this to you, if your neighbor had a needle, and they have a big property, I'm guessing your neighbor's, Wayne, if they have a needle and they've hidden it somewhere, this is enriched uranium equivalent, are you better to bomb the heck out of them to find out where that needle is and hope it pops to the surface, or better to try to talk to them firmly and get what you want in a more collaborative way? As much as we may not think the Iranians are good people, as you said, I don't feel that way. I don't generalize about people, but I respect that you say that. If you want that from your neighbor, that needle, working with them can be easier than working against them. And I fear that my last book was about nuclear arms, that it may be harder now to get what the president wants on the nuclear front, as well as with the impact on the nation in terms of gas prices. That said, I have told lots of stories of how President Trump has pulled success out of the jaws of defeat, and I would never bet against him.
0: Well, his most successful negotiation, I guess, you would say, is back when he was completely broke. He was a billionaire, but broke. I remember when it was the lead story in the New York Post or the Daily News. He was walking down the street, Fifth Avenue, and he had Marla Maples on his arm, his second wife, and she saw a homeless bum, and said, "Wow, that poor man." And Donald Trump said to her, "Honey, don't feel bad for him. He's got more money than I do." And she said, "What do you mean?" He said, "He's broke zero and I'm negative $2 billion." So I always thought that was a great line. So he got out of that somehow, some way. He escaped. Yeah. And of course, I've heard people say the reason he escaped is when you owe the bank $1 million, you're dead. But when you owe the bank $2 billion, they're dead. You're the one who's in negotiating position, right? So he was in good negotiating position. He could have put the banks out of business. So he handled that really smart and he got out of it. Now he's the richest he's ever been. So tell me his best negotiations. You've got some stories.
1: Yeah, I go back to Trump Tower, Grand Hyatt Hotel, when you talk about when he was just starting out, how he convinced the city and all this, he stitched together the land for Trump Tower, Grand Hyatt Hotel as well, which was a huge success for him. Some of those earliest deals, I think, were some of his best. And you know, he's getting on the Apprentice. And that was a deal that he struck in terms of ownership as well of a very successful show that allowed him to cement that image of success for the American people. And, you know, in polls that were done right up until just before the last election, you can still tell if his followers watch The Apprentice because of how they describe him as a wise businessman who's very successful and would be helpful to the nation in applying those skills. And those who didn't watch The Apprentice talk about his policies that they like immigration. But just incredible that from anchoring the perceptions of the American people, he did that so effectively, even when, as you say, I wouldn't call him a bum personally, but you could do that, you're a friend. He was certainly up against the wall financially and otherwise. He's I talk about a lot of his strengths, including the psychology of negotiation that he applies in his negotiations, contrast principle, where he starts high, other side starts low, and he ends up maybe in the middle, but also testing limits. And sometimes the reason he tests is because people say yes to him, perhaps unexpectedly, and he gets the deal he wants. That's the upside. The downside, I would say, is his approach based on best negotiation practices can, as you know, and I don't have to tell you, can be very adversarial, very aggressive, very, overreaching, yeah. And it can alienate a lot of people, and it has on the trade front with other nations, and I think that could ultimately hurt the U.S. And its economy. It's hard on others who he's dealing with who won't want to do business with him as a result. But, you know, the reason I wrote this book is the country's polarized, and this is a look at the man based on not judging him or what he's trying to achieve for the most part, because we could all disagree on that. There are lots of blogs on that front and podcasts. But what does he do effectively? He negotiated his way to power twice against the odds when you look at where he started, as you say, in 2004 with The Apprentice to 2021 post January 6th. When you looked at him on January 7th, and if I were to tell you he negotiated his way to power, however he did it, it's a brilliant story and influence.
0: All right, Peter Johnston, Negotiating with Trump is the book. Be right back. I'm Wayne Allyn-Root from Vertical Research Advisory, VRA, Kip Herridge's one-of-a-kind global investment and economic newsletter. 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Trump is in charge. 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
0: 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And great debates, including the big annual mock trial. 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The MC is Kennedy from Fox News, with speakers Steve Forbes, Glenn Beck, Adam Carolla, John Mackey, and celebrity actors Rob Schneider and Dean Cain. 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
0: Wayne Allyn Root, this is Warzone Live, the official podcast, The Gateway Pundit. Great guest, Peter Johnson, expert negotiator and mediator, best-selling author of the new book, Negotiating with Trump. So you mentioned Celebrity Apprentice, and it's funny because I got a funny story for you. So back in 2015, he announced for president. I think it was like June 15th, 2015. And I was corresponding with him back and forth. We were emailing back and forth. And I was there before he ever announced for president. I told him he should announce for president. He sent me a note on the 14th of June and said, "You're going to be very happy tomorrow, Wayne." And I knew that meant he was coming down the escalator and he was announcing for president. Well, and then he did that. And then within a few days, within a day, I wrote a column at Fox News and I said, "You're looking at the next president of the United States." He was at 1% in the polls. And then I left on a trip because I was a motivational speaker in those days. Before I had, my political show, I was like a Tony Robbins speaker around the world talking about business. And I left for a trip to Johannesburg, South Africa to deliver a speech there. So now when the speech is done, Peter, they send a limo to get me at the hotel and drive me to the Joburg Airport. The limo driver is a black South African, and he's very nice, very cordial, and he's listening to political radio station while I'm in the limo. And I hear them talking about Donald Trump. He had just announced like the week before. So I said to the limo driver, "Hey, what do you know about Donald Trump here in South Africa?" And he said, "Oh, are you kidding, Mr. Root?" That's what he said to me, "Mr. Root." He said, "I love Donald Trump. He's your next president." And I said, what makes you say that? And he said, I've watched every episode of The Apprentice and Celebrity Apprentice, and that is the smartest man in the world, and you are the luckiest people in the world to have him as your next president, because he's going to teach everyone in America how to be rich. And I heard that, and I said, you know, if a limo driver, a black man from South Africa who drives limos, can think that highly of President Trump from watching Apprentice and Celebrity Apprentice, that's when I said, I really do believe he's going to be the next president of the United States. So that Celebrity Apprentice, that brand got out to the whole world. Everybody watched it. Even poor people in South Africa were sitting in front of the TV going, wow, what could I learn from Donald Trump? Kind of amazing, right?
1: It absolutely. And it anchored people's perceptions of Trump as in a very different way than their perceptions of him before that, where he was unknown, or as he said himself, you know, a lot of people thought he was a barbarian. And The Apprentice, staged as it was, gave him an opportunity to establish right. that platform. And he said at the time to Mark Burnett, the producer of The Apprentice, you know what? I think this might just allow me to run for president. So it started back at that time. And to be clear, when we're talking about negotiating, you're negotiating anytime you're trying to influence someone to do something. Most of the time, it's not lawyers in a boardroom. It's just trying to influence someone. And his influence through that show. Do you know how many seasons The Apprentice ran for?
0: I don't even know. What's the number?
1: Yes.
0: I'll say like okay. 8 or 9 or 10, somewhere in there.
1: Yeah, which is what the most successful shows, MASH, Friends, Breaking Bad, ran for those, that guy, 8, 10 seasons. 14 seasons.
0: Wow. Wayne,
1: peaking at 28 million people at its most popular. So, oh, wow. You know, but Trump is a genius when it comes to knowing what kind of vehicle he can use to gain the profile, to be seen successfully, and honestly, to downplay those bankruptcies and some of the challenges before that. Most people aren't really aware of that because it's not something he plays up. He focuses on the positives.
0: You know what I learned from Trump? Some of my biggest lessons. Number one is repetition. You know, Trump, you know, repeats the same phrase again and again and again and again. Make America great, make America great, make America great. And every phrase he's got, he repeats it 50 times in a speech. Because most people, you know, most people go, oh, that's ridiculous. I heard that 49 times before. No, it just doesn't stay in your brain. So you've heard it 20 times and 40 times and 50 times. So I'm a big repetition
1: Absolutely.
0: Guy.
1: I heard you say that earlier, you know, before I came on. And, you know, in psychology, we call that anchoring, right?
0: Yeah.
1: When people have high uncertainty, you establish the certainty for them, whether it's Trump being successful or whatever he's trying to convince Americans of, such as, you notice he did that, America won the war within the first few days. And for his followers and a lot of your listeners, that's what's going to stick indelibly with them
0: right.
1: More than anything else that's happened since that time.
0: Right. Right. And that's, you know, another one I learned from him. You mentioned some of the failures and bankruptcies, and you said he doesn't like to talk about those. But, you know, look, if you're as bright as Donald Trump and you're as sharp as Donald Trump and you've made billions like Donald Trump and yet you still failed a lot of times, I think that's a positive lesson. Failure is a part of life. It's a part of business. And it isn't whether you'll fail or not or if you'll fail or not. You will fail. But you've got to pick yourself back up and move on to the next thing. So Trump failed with Trump Airlines. He failed with Trump Helicopters. He failed with Trump, I think it was Trump Wine or Champagne. Who cares? He succeeded with all the rest. He's a billionaire. You just can't worry about the failures. That's the lesson I learned from Trump. In any case, the book is called Negotiating with Trump by Peter Johnston. Negotiating with Trump. You get it at Amazon and all other fine places to get books, I guess, Peter?
1: Yes, absolutely. Available everywhere, along with your books, including those two blank books, which crack me up. Look, thank you so much for your time. It's really a pleasure talking to you.
0: Thanks, Peter. I learned from the best, Donald Trump, since I'm 18 years old, when he was building the Grand Hyatt Hotel at Grand Central Station, right down the street from where I was going to college at Columbia University. That's how I first knew about Donald Trump. So that was my history with Trump. Peter Johnston, Negotiating with Trump is the book. Go check it out. I'm Wayne Allyn Root. Be right back.
3: Hi.
0: this is Wayne Allyn Root. 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
8: News this hour from Town Hall. I'm Keith Peters in Washington. President Trump has called off new military strikes on Iran hours after threatening to escalate the war. Mr. Trump said at the Oval Office on Thursday that a deal to end the war is close.
16: We have a signing soon, and the documents are in pretty final shape. So we'll see. We'll see. Very good. Should be done. That should be done pretty quickly. They want it every bit as much as everybody else wants.
8: A spokesperson for Iran's foreign ministry said in a live phone call on state television that mediators were active and nothing had been finalized to end the conflict that began February 28th when the U.S. and Israel jointly attacked Iran. President Donald Trump plans to nominate U.S. Attorney Jay Clayton to be his new National Intelligence Director. Correspondent Bernie Bennett has details.
17: President Donald Trump nominates Jay Clayton, U.S. Attorney for the Southern District of New York, and a former Securities and Exchange Commission chairman, as Director of National Intelligence. President Trump announced the nomination on social media on Thursday amid pressure from Congress to name a permanent replacement for Tulsi Gabbard, who resigned last month. Mr. Trump faced intense pushback over his decision to name Bill Pulte, head of the Federal Housing Finance Agency, as acting director. The job oversees the coordination of 18 intelligence agencies. Bernie Bennett in Washington.
8: A Minnesota man who assassinated the top Democrat in the Minnesota House and her husband has pleaded guilty so that federal prosecutors would not seek the death penalty. Vance Bolter fatally shot Minnesota House Speaker Melissa Hortman and her husband Mark Hortman. He is also charged in the non-fatal shootings of State Senator John Hoffman and his wife Yvette Hoffman. More details at townhall.com.
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24: 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I'm Jim Dallas. Local home prices in Southern Nevada hit a record high in May. Las Vegas Realtors reports the median sales price for an existing single-family home last month was $490,000. That's up more than 2% from the same time last year and a new record high, topping the previous record of nearly $489,000 in November of last year. More than 6,700 single-family homes were on the market last month without any offer being made. That's up more than 2% from May of last year, but nearly 78% sold within 60 days. A couple of discount air carriers are adding flights to Las Vegas. Frontier Airlines is adding 15 new flights a week this summer to Las Vegas from San Francisco and Boise airports, 11 flights from the city by the bay, and 4 flights from Boise. The airline plans to introduce the new routes with a $49 one-day ticket price for a limited time with some blackout dates. Meanwhile, Breeze Airways is celebrating its 4th anniversary, serving Las Vegas by offering $35 one-way fares for some of its routes, including Orange County, Fort Myers, Florida, and New Orleans.
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24: The two right lanes are closed on East Flamingo. That's at Maryland Parkway for road work there. Do expect a lot of congestion. And work on the median. That is on Boulder Highway southbound from Flamingo over to Interstate 11 North.
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29: Of your life. Please buckle up and hold on tightly. This station is not responsible for injuries. This is Wayne Allyn Root, direct from the entertainment capital of the world, Las Vegas. What time is it? It's time for war! Here's your host, 100% raw truth, 100% American-made, the warrior, Wayne Allyn Root.

0: right. Wayne Allen Root, the Root, the Root, the Root's on fire. There's a lot going on. There's a lot of news and a lot of work, and I run businesses, and there's a lot going on. and I had to write a commentary, which I just got done about 15 minutes ago, jumped in the shower, got dressed, and I'm here. I'm here on time. A miracle. A miracle. Wayne Allen Root, this is War Zone Live. We're the official podcast of the Gateway Pundit, which is America's fifth largest conservative news site, behind only Fox News and the Wall Street Journal and the New York Post and Breitbart. Amazing. Proud to be their official podcast. And proud to have their 2.5 million unique daily readers joining our podcast. Here is my latest commentary I just finished writing today. It's titled, Here Are Two Fantastic Ways to Stop Illegal Alien Voting and Speed Up Deportations. Speed Up Deportations. So the Iran war continues to dominate the headlines, thus sucking all the air out of the room and distracting from the number one issue by a mile in America today, open borders, the illegal alien foreign invasion of America, and the solution, mass deportation. By the way, it's important to note that an invasion is how every war in history started. First, your country is invaded by foreigners with bad intentions, and then they try to conquer you. We have been invaded. No different than when Russia invaded Ukraine, or when Hitler sent his armies to invade and conquer Europe. It was called the German Blitzkrieg, named after the shocking speed with which Nazi troops invaded and conquered each nation of Europe. Well, the invasion of America has been a modern-day Blitzkrieg, except in this case, Democrats opened the borders and waved in and welcomed in tens of millions of foreign invaders who came here illegally, ignored our laws, and are now busy conquering America. As a conservative MAGA TV, radio, and podcast host, I'm known for my creative solutions to America's problems. Anyone could talk and rant and complain, although I think I do it better than most. but I come with solutions, and that's what sets me apart from the rest. I really know no other conservative hosts who have solutions. Here are two of them for President Trump to use to build the wall and deport them all and make America great again. Solution number one, House Speaker Tip O'Neill once said, money is the mother's milk of politics. Money also makes the world go round. You've heard that saying, right? America's foundation is capitalism. Everyone is greedy. Everyone wants to make money. So how do you motivate Americans with money? Offer them a reward to help you get the job done. Offer them money to get the job done. And based on that theory, the FBI and the police have offered rewards for the capture of criminals for more than a century now, probably two centuries. Think of the Wild West. Our government offered rewards and bounties for criminals, dead or alive, right? Lawmen and bounty hunters were motivated to risk their lives to hunt down and capture criminals. Why? To collect the reward. Let's not be naive. They didn't risk their lives to do good. They didn't risk their lives to make the world a better place. They didn't risk their lives to build America. They risked their lives to make money. Bounties. And by the way, as a side benefit, if you make the world a better place, a safer place, and you get rid of the bad guy, good. So it worked then, and it still works today. People turn people in for crimes to collect rewards every day in America. Think about the FBI most wanted list. Think about a criminal in your state or city who's just done something really bad. And what do they say on the news? $50,000 reward for the capture. And whistleblowers turn in major corporate criminals to collect rewards every day. There's even rewards offered by the IRS if you turn in a tax cheat. One of my friends was a banker in Switzerland, and he flew to Washington, D.C., walked into the DOJ with his hands up, and his lawyers by his side, and handed them a disc with 17,000 American tax cheats on it who were hiding their money offshore. He was declared a whistleblower by the IRS and received a reward from the IRS, a percentage of every dollar recovered. And the first check my buddy got was for over $100 million, and now he's gotten quite a few more checks, and he's owed overall $1 billion. He's a billionaire. You think rewards are pretty good? You think it was a motivating factor? Rewards are good. So let's start paying rewards to average everyday Americans for reporting the location of illegal aliens, so we can speed up this mass deportation that is not going fast enough. Deputize the whole America. Turn every American-born citizen into a bounty hunter. ICE or Border Patrol or the Department of Homeland Security or perhaps just the U.S. government, Uncle Sam itself, should immediately offer rewards for any citizen who turns in illegal aliens or reports the location of illegal aliens. How about $2,000 for an illegal alien felon of any kind? In other words, if they've committed a crime while in America, separate from being illegal, if they've committed a crime while in America, and they are a felon, you get $2,000 for reporting on them, turning them in, reporting where they live or where they work. $3,000 for MS-13 or Tren de Aragua gangbangers. Anyone can tell you where they are. They're in that building across the street. Everybody knows. $5,000 for murderers or rapists. $5,000 for drug traffickers or human traffickers. $7,500 for pedophiles. You know where they are too, right? They're standing outside the fence of a school staring at the children, licking their lips. $10,000 for murderers or rapists. $25,000 for drug kingpins. And how about for any old illegal who has not committed any new crimes, they're just illegally in the country, $1,000 every time you turn an illegal in, which for a family of four would add up to $4,000, or a quick $6,000 for a family of six. Say you turn in a home with 20 illegals living inside, that's $20,000. You'll make that in one shot. All rewards will be paid after the illegal is either convicted or deported. The moment they're gone, we pay out. Anyone want to collect an easy $3,000 or $5,000 or $10,000 or $20,000, start reporting the location of illegal aliens. No illegal will be safe. The whole America will become whistleblowers. There will be nowhere to hide. Once they realize they're no longer safe anywhere in America, guess what will happen? Most illegals will self-deport. By the way, tie this into the fact that we should offer them money to leave. So now, everywhere around you, everyone is a whistleblower. Everyone's ratting you out. Everyone's turning you in. Your landlord's going to turn you in to make the money. Your employer's going to turn you in. Your fellow employees are going to turn you in. The post office is going to turn you in. The police are going to turn you in. Your neighbors are going to turn you in. You're dead. So you might as well self-deport and collect the money. Instead of them getting a reward, you self-deport, you get the reward. This will work like a charm. Once they realize they're no longer safe anywhere in America, I repeat, most illegals will self-deport. All right, and for those who say to me, Wayne, that's a lot of money to pay out. First of all, the U.S. government has printing machines. It really doesn't matter at this point. And you can make up any number for any government program. They just print and print and print. Why not print so middle-class people make lots of money by turning in illegals? That's number one. Number two, I said this on yesterday's show. Let's talk about how much illegals cost. A typical illegal alien, and you know, with a spouse, comes to America. And let's say they have two kids. Forget about four or six or eight kids, which a lot of them have. Let's just say they have two kids. So now they send those two kids to school. In any Northeast school, New York, New Jersey, Connecticut, it's $40,000 a student. That's what the government pays to send a kid to school. $40,000, a public school. That's how much they set aside because the teachers get, you know, because the teachers union, they get so much salary and the administrators get so much salary. It costs about $40,000 with two students in school. Now you add in everything else, welfare, food stamps, if you're on disability, housing allowances, aid to dependent children, all kinds of goodies for pregnant women, and then the big one, free health care. Oh my gosh, can you imagine what that could cost in a year, Medicaid for an illegal? Can you even imagine? So when you add it all up, I say it's at least $200,000 a year that a family of four illegal aliens costs us. And maybe that illegal makes $30,000 a year. Maybe they make it on the books. I doubt it. But even if they make it off the books, they're still going to spend it on sales tax, right? So if they spend that $30,000, maybe in a state like California charges 10% sales tax, maybe the government gets back $3,000 and they spend $200,000. You do the math. So let's say it's $100,000 even, and they get back $3,000. Every illegal alien family is costing us $97,000 a year, or they're costing us $197,000 a year or more. So you do the math. You know, say it's an average of $200,000. Net loss, 200,000 times 10 is 2 million every 10 years. So every 10 years, they cost us 2 million. If you're going to pay out a reward to nail them and arrest them and send them out of the country, you just save 2 million. And all it costs is a reward of maybe 20,000 for the family one time. So this all pays off. It all makes dollars and cents. The money that'll save us will pay the rewards times 1,000. And then solution number two, President Trump needs to add to the end of every speech, every press conference, every social media post, a simple sentence, what he's done. The last thing he says, any illegal alien who votes in the upcoming midterms will be instantly hunted down, arrested, and deported. Simple, powerful, repeat it 24/7. Never stop saying it and posting it. Scare the bejesus out of any and all illegals still here that if they vote, they are gone. Repeat it, repeat it, repeat it, and rinse. Repeat again. Get that message out to every American. Make sure every illegal hears it loud and clear. If you vote, you are gone. President Trump, I hope you take my two creative ideas and run with them. You're welcome. There's two of my solutions. I think they're both good ones. Rewards, and at the end of every sentence, no matter what you say, no matter what speech, no matter what press conference, every social media post, every and any illegal that votes in the upcoming midterms will be arrested and deported. Hi, I'm Wade Allen Root, the national TV and radio host known as the MAGA warrior and the capitalist evangelist. This presidency is ushering in the golden age of prosperity, and it's all built around making America the energy capital of the world. Enter Lost Soldier Oil and Gas. 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I attend every year. I can't wait to meet all of you there. 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The MC is Kennedy from Fox News, with speakers Steve Forbes, Glenn Beck, Adam Carolla, John Mackey, and celebrity actors Rob Schneider and Dean Cain. 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Trump is in charge. 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
0: All right. Wait out at Root. The Root is on fire. So it was just, I've said this like several days in a row. What's today, Thursday? I've probably said it 4 days in a row. National Security Emergency for elections. And there's nothing Democrats can do about it. You can't sue. You can't take them to court. It's already been ruled by the Supreme Court in 1983 or 4. I can't remember which one it is. But it was ruled by the Supreme Court that you need a two-thirds vote of both houses of Congress to overturn a presidential national security emergency. And in that national security emergency, you basically ban mail-in voting, because that's how illegals are stealing elections, mail-in voting. They don't go to the polls. They're afraid of being arrested by ICE. So you could announce that you're going to post ICE in front of every polling station. Would not matter. They don't go to the polls. So if you can pass that executive order / national security emergency, and in it you ban mail-in voting except for people who are out of town, people who are very old, people who are overseas with the military. Other than that, you know, it's an absentee ballot. It's not mail-in voting anymore for everyone. So if illegals can't do that anymore and they've got to go to the polls, and now you're telling them they'll be arrested the second they vote, I'm telling you, you got it made. We win this country. Republican Party stays in power for many, many years to come. Many, many years to come. And I know President Trump has gotten the memo about this, because I write about things like this all the time, because today the United States Postal Service proposes halting mail ballot delivery to states that refuse voter roll verification. So the USPS, the United States Postal Service, has proposed a new rule requiring states to share voter information related to mail-in and absentee voting. The proposal follows a March executive order from Trump aimed at tightening regulations governing mail-in voting in federal elections, right? President Trump already released that executive order. Trump has made election integrity a central focus of his second administration, issuing executive order. And by the way, I was the one who pushed for that executive order. Right? Issuing executive orders designed to require proof of citizenship for voters and to combat mail-in voting fraud, the administration has argued stronger verification measures are necessary to restore confidence in elections. Several of those initiatives have faced legal challenges. Courts have blocked certain provisions, including proof of citizenship requirements, while appeals remain pending. Democrat-led states have also filed lawsuits challenging the administration's mail-in voting policies. Of course they are, because they can't win without it. It's clear they're cheating. You understand that? Clear they're cheating. So if the U.S. Postal Service halts mail ballot delivery to states that refuse to update their voter rolls and use proof of citizenship to tell us which ones are really legally able to vote, we're going to win the midterms. Not to mention a little bit of help from the Supreme Court that ruled you can't gerrymander anymore for minority districts. So we're going to pick up, I did say 10 originally, but I'll say 8 to 10. 8 to 10 seats will flip from Democrat to Republican by this midterm. That's a 20-seat flip. and another 10 in 2028. And in 2030, we get the census. And so many millions of Americans have moved. Millions of Americans in the last few years have moved from blue states to red states and blue cities to red cities. They've had it. And they're running for their lives. Come 2030, Republicans could dominate for years and years to come, but we got to get to 2030, and we got to make sure the census does not include illegal aliens. So, oh, speaking of illegals, how illegal immigrants have made America great, my new book. It's a good time to bring it up. How illegal immigrants have made America great. Finally, all of their unsung achievements in one book. That's the subtitle. And the whole book is blank because they haven't done a damn thing to make America great. It's a gag gift. It's funny. It'll make everyone you hand it to laugh out loud. They'll look at it and go, I thought you were a conservative. What the hell? And then they look and it's blank and they will laugh out loud. They will laugh so loud. I've seen it again and again. It goes together with my sister book, How Democrats Have Made America Great. And it's 140 blank pages because Democrats haven't done anything to make America great. So both books are at Amazon. It's the only place you can get them, Amazon.com. Just go to Amazon, look up books, then look up Wayne Allen Root, and they both show up. How Illegal Immigrants Have Made America Great and How Democrats Have Made America Great. And buy them as a tandem and put them on your coffee table and put them at the workstation, at the lunchroom, at the work, and watch people's heads explode. Matter of fact, there's a warning on the cover. Warning, do not show this book to Democrats. Their heads will explode. 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
16: 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The Athletics are playing their home games at Las Vegas Ballpark this week. The three-game series with the Milwaukee Brewers yielded 22 home runs. The Athletics ended up winning 2 of 3 after last night's 4-3 victory. A day off today before the Colorado Rockies come in for a weekend series tomorrow. Pivotal Game 5 tonight in Raleigh, North Carolina in the Stanley Cup Final. The Vegas Golden Knights and the Carolina Hurricanes have won 2 games apiece in the best-of-7 series. No matter the outcome tonight, the Stanley Cup will be in town on Sunday in case the series ends in 6 games. The Las Vegas Aces will go for 5 straight wins when they play in Portland tonight. Just a quick trip into the Northwest before returning home for a marquee matchup this weekend between the WNBA's top 2 teams. The Minnesota Lynx have the league's best record and will be at Michelob Ultra Arena on Saturday.
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0: Hi, this is Wayne Alaroot. 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
0: Wayne Allen Root here from Mastroianni's, the best Italian restaurant in Vegas. 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

0: 5. 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
1: Entry incidents right now, 215 westbound at the Aliente off-ramp, 15 north at the 11 downtown on that transition. Slow flows eastbound Severland Parkway at the Rainbow Curve connector ramp. That's to Interstate 11 south. And watch for incidents on the surface streets, Paradise at Sahara and Flamingo at Spencer. Now you're up to date with on-time traffic.
2: Sorry today, and it really caught my attention. California gets 80% of all federal cash for illegal immigrant families. California is home to the lion's share of illegal immigrant families in the entire country with children who receive federal welfare assistance in 2024. According to a federal report published on June 10th, more than 80% of all nationwide cash assistance to such households was spent in California. The report tracked $759 million in temporary assistance for needy families, TANF, spent in 2024 on families headed by a parent living in the country illegally. In those cases, the child qualified for federal welfare, even though the parent was excluded from the federal program because of immigration status. So it doesn't, see, that's the whole key. That's why they call them anchor babies, right? You're banned from welfare. You're banned from child allowance. You're banned from housing allowance. You're banned from food stamps until you have a child in America. And then you get all of that. The child is your anchor, your magic wand. They should call them magic wands, not anchors. The child is like a magic wand. Poof! You get everything. The country gives you the world. We roll out the red carpet because you had a kid. You squatted and a kid popped out. Gee, aren't you wonderful? I mean, it's just ridiculous. Come on, these people are peasants, literally. Illegal aliens are peasants from other countries. They are the poorest people in the world, and they pop out a baby. And maybe they popped out the baby because on the way up through Mexico, they got raped 150 times. And now they have a baby in America from one of those men that raped them. Horrible, horrible thing. I mean, just awful. The fact that Mexico allows that tells you Mexico is our enemy, and Mexico is not our friend, and is not a friend of women. And they get raped 100 times on the trip up. Now they have a kid, and that means for the rest of their life they can get all kinds of welfare benefits. Crazy. I'm telling you, I figured all this out, that in America today, the illegals, even when people say they work so hard, they do. They do. I mean, I said this on yesterday's show. You know, when you need your lawn done in Las Vegas, someone's got to mow your lawn. Someone's got to clean your backyard. Someone's got to cut your palm trees. Once a year, you have to have the palm trees cut. And if you don't, it causes massive problems. So you get, and also it hides all kinds of critters and rats and scorpions. So you have to have your palm trees cleaned out. That costs a lot of money. And who do you hire? A gardening company. Gardening company's run by a white guy with a license. And he's American. But he's hired 20 illegals. There's nothing you could do about it. The people who come on your property are all brown skin, speaking Spanish. You know they're illegal. That's who he hired. That's all he could get to work for him. So, you know, I'm telling you, I talk to these people. Because the truth is they speak Spanish and English. But they're speaking each other in Spanish. But if you need them to speak English, they do. At least in Las Vegas, they do. And I talk to them, and they all tell me freely. They're on welfare. They're on food stamps. Their wife's on it. Maybe they don't get married on purpose. And their girlfriend with three kids with them gets welfare and food stamps because they're not married and she doesn't have a husband she lists. They get earned income tax credits. They all get Medicaid, free health care. That's what's going on in the United States of America. And it's really serious stuff at this point. All I could tell you is, you think they work hard, but they work hard and they get welfare and they get income tax credits and they get Medicaid or Obamacare. It really is that way. So we're getting completely milked. And most of it is going on in California, and this proves it. The number of TANF cases involving an illegal immigrant parent reached nearly 850,000, or 10% of all cases in 2024, up from nearly 6% in 2021. Low-income American families are held to the federal welfare restrictions that require work participation are restricted to 60-month lifetime limit. But in the case of TANF, that stuff gets discarded. And California was the primary driver of national totals, according to the report. Unbelievable. In 2024, the state accounted for nearly 60,000 affected households, or about 70% of the national total of illegal immigrant-headed households. The state's annual cash assistance paid to those homes reached about $618 million, or about 81% of the nationwide spending on these cases. The average monthly benefit in California for child-only households with illegal immigrants.

0: parents increased from $408 in 2013 to $875 in 2024, an increase of 114%. No other state approached California's combination of scale, concentration, and fiscal impact. Number two, of course, no shock, is New York, with 7,000 households, followed by Massachusetts, 3,700 households. State of Washington, that's shocking, not Washington, D.C., 1,700 households. Anyway, the point is, 80% of all the illegals in America are in California, it sounds like. And that explains a really important thing, a really important question. How did California get that bad that quick? Because when I moved to California in 1989, there were plenty of illegals there, but California was still a completely red Republican state. Throughout the 60s, 70s, and 80s, red Republican state. Ronald Reagan is the governor. Who came from California? Nixon, Reagan. It was the land of California was the land of Republicans. San Clemente, Nixon's winter White House, West Coast White House. Reagan had his retirement home up in Santa Barbara County. California was a place with lots of Republican voters and influential Republicans. And so how did California become to the point where now no Republican can be elected ever again for the rest of all time? How'd that happen? They opened the borders and brought in millions and millions and millions of illegals. That's the actual game plan for the entire country. Democrats used California as the first test case, and they turned a completely red state into a completely blue state forever by just filling it with so many foreigners that no one will ever vote Republican again in large numbers. The people didn't change, right? California is still filled with millions of Republicans. They just outvoted them by bringing in a foreign population. It's called the Great Replacement, and it's now happening in the whole country. That was the test case for it, California. I got there in 89, and it was still basically a white Republican state with a lot of illegal immigrants working, cleaning your toilet bowls and being your gardeners and being your nannies. But they didn't take over the state. They didn't take over LA in 1989. Okay, but since then, there's been a mass exodus of whites out of California, coming to places like where I live, Las Vegas, coming to Florida, coming to Texas, coming to Utah, coming to Arizona, coming to Idaho, coming to Montana, coming to North and South Carolina, coming to Tennessee. They're moving. A lot of white people left, a lot of white Republicans left, a lot of business owners left. And who kept coming in? Illegals and illegals and illegals and illegals. So the entire demographic changed. It is called the Great Replacement for a reason. They did it, and it made California into a 100% Democrat state. Then once they're in charge, there's no one to watch over a one-party state. They do whatever they want to do. So they cheat and they steal and they rig elections and they steal all the money. And that's what happened to California. And that's what's going on there right now. That's what just happened in their election right now. Not only did they steal it from Spencer Pratt, completely steal it right in front of our eyes. They have no shame. They don't even care. They just couldn't take a chance that he would make it into the runoff because something could happen and he could win. He could catch fire. I mean, he's caught fire in the last month. So what could he do with the entire rest of June, July, August, September, October, and a few days in November? Well, he might actually surpass Karen Bass. They couldn't take that chance, even in a totally blue city. So they made sure they rigged the election with mail-in ballots and no voter ID and illegal aliens voting and homeless people voting, and he was gone. But it was much more than that, you see. In case you don't know, something else happened with all those last ballots that all went to the ramen lady, who's the total, complete communist, to Karen Bass's socialist. You know, even Babylon Bee noticed, they said there's a runoff in California between, you can either vote for the communist or you can vote for the communist. That was Babylon Bee's comment on who's left in that race. And so, Pitar liked that one, my director. And that's the truth. I said it's socialist against communist, and it's really communist against communist. They're both horrible. The lady who burned the city down versus the lady who wants to chase all the rich people out. Take your choice. It's all the same thing. But something else happened besides them stealing it from Spencer Pratt. And a lot of people don't realize it. Something was on the ballot. You know what was on the ballot? a sales tax increase in California from 9.75% sales tax to 10.25 sales tax. It's up a full half point. It was losing on election night, just like Spencer Pratt was winning it in the runoff on election night. And then thousands, tens of thousands of new mail-in ballots were counted, and suddenly Spencer Pratt was out, the communist was in, and the sales tax increase passed. And that goes to effect October of 2026. This October, they're all going to be paying a half point extra in sales tax to take care of poor people's health insurance. It's a joke. California is a joke. It's one big, giant rape. A ripoff, a rape of rich people. Steal their money and give it to the poor. California thinks they're Robin Hood. But you're not giving it to the poor. You're giving it to poor, illegal foreigners who have no right to even be in our country. So that's what happened in California. That's the real story of California. It was a test case for the great replacement, and they proved it worked, and now they've rolled it out to the entire United States of America. And at the same time you do that, you know what I say? National security emergency for elections. And there's nothing Democrats can do about it. You can't sue. You can't take them to court. It's already been ruled by the Supreme Court in 1983 or 4. I can't remember which one it is. But it was ruled by the Supreme Court that you need a two-thirds vote of both houses of Congress to overturn a presidential national security emergency. And in that national security emergency, you basically ban mail-in voting, because that's how illegals are stealing elections, mail-in voting. They don't go to the polls. They're afraid of being arrested by ICE. So you could announce that you're going to post ICE in front of every polling station. Would not matter. They don't go to the polls. So if you can pass that executive order slash national security emergency, and in it, you ban mail-in voting except for people who are out of town, people who are very old, people who are overseas with the military. Other than that, it's an absentee ballot. It's not mail-in voting anymore for everyone. So if illegals can't do that anymore and they've got to go to the polls, and now you're telling them they'll be arrested the second they vote, I'm telling you, you got it made. We win this country. Republican Party stays in power for many, many years to come. 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
0: 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So this will be the last story of the day, or last two stories. Trump warns the U.S. can't live with the shackles of birthright citizenship. The administration has sought to eliminate the longstanding interpretation of the 14th Amendment so as to crack down on birth tourism and anchor babies. And President Trump warned today the United States could not endure the consequences of birthright citizenship. He warned that ahead of an expected Supreme Court decision on the matter. I assume the decision is going to come down any day now. So the United States cannot live with the shackles of birthright citizenship. It is not economically or otherwise sustainable, and no other country in the world of consequence does it. And so I think, if I remember correctly, Supreme Court's rulings, the last rulings of the year, come down in late June. So probably any day now, you're going to get a ruling on birthright citizenship. I do not have high hopes. I really don't think they're going to rule in our favor. I don't agree with their interpretation. When the Constitution was written, there was no such thing as illegal immigrants, so they didn't write anything that pertained to illegal immigrants. They could not have, even as brilliant as the Founding Fathers were, they could not have thought about what they were writing would apply to people who would break into the country illegally and use our resources up and have babies in order to accomplish that. Nobody thought about that in 1776. So don't tell me the interpretation is they included illegal aliens in the list of anyone who has a baby in the United States of America, because I just don't believe you. So, last article of the day, Belfast beheader. So that was in Belfast, Ireland, which is part of the United Kingdom, or considered part of the United Kingdom. So is Wales, so is Scotland. They're all part of the UK. And an immigrant in the street literally was hacking away at a guy's face, cutting his eyes out and ripping his face to shreds and trying to cut his head off. and it was a black immigrant from Africa, and they call him the Belfast Beheader. And Nigel Farage says he shouldn't have been in the country in the first place. And the entire Belfast burned down the other night. I mean, all the people were so upset over it. They were burning the illegal immigrants' homes. And Farage backs the Belfast protests and says the beheader should never have been in the country and the citizens want action on migrant crime. If you're not careful, that's going to be the next step in the United States. It's going to happen any day now. You're going to see some illegal immigrant in the street hacking away at somebody's head, trying to cut it off their body and gouging their eyes out. You just don't understand the low quality and the low IQ of the losers that we've let into our country. All immigration is not the same. All people are not the same. All people are not equal. Our country should have standards. You let people in because they're smart and skilled, not because they're unskilled, poverty-stricken losers and criminals and mentally insane. All right, as I say goodnight, let me mention the sponsor of the show. You can lower the music so I can get the sponsor in Tangible Investments. How important is it to own gold? China's central bank just increased their gold reserves for the 18th consecutive month. China's preparing for what's coming next. Are you prepared for what's coming next? But buying gold alone is not enough. You need to buy at the right price, and this is where buyers get misled. Maybe another way to put it is buyers get ripped off. Other gold companies say we only charge 1% over cost, but whose cost are they talking about? The real question you need to ask is, what are you charging me over the spot price? Then compare that answer to Tangible Investments. I've known the guys at Tangible for decades. 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They've handled more than $2 billion in gold transactions, and their team brings over 200 combined years of experience. Right now, Tangible Investments is offering gold bullion at just 1% over spot. That's unheard of, and they offer silver as low as 3% over spot. 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I'm Wayne Allen Root. 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Every day, 4 o'clock Eastern, 1 o'clock Pacific. Have a great night. God bless you. God bless Trump. God bless America. See you tomorrow. Same time, same place. Bye-bye. 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I can't wait to meet all of you there. Freedom Fest is the gathering place to celebrate the 250th anniversary of Independence Day, to network, socialize, and celebrate liberty. Hear and meet famous speakers, authors, economists, health experts, political leaders, a financial freedom seminar with America's economist Mark Skousen, the Anthem Film Festival, a comedy show, a pitch tank for entrepreneurs, and great debates, including the big annual mock trial. This year, ICE will be put on trial, and the ICE defense attorney is Wayne Allen Root. The MC is Kennedy from Fox News, with speakers Steve Forbes, Glenn Beck, Adam Carolla, John Mackey, and celebrity actors Rob Schneider and Dean Cain. 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